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This is The Jam. I'm your friendly neighbor DJ Lance. In the background right now is Lynyrd Skynyrd with That Smell, which for the longest time thought the song was about a green substance. It's not, actually. So, you know, credit for Lynyrd Skynyrd for being open-minded, I guess. Before that, we had Skin It Back by Little Feat off of their incredible album, Feats Don't Fail Me Now. If you haven't listened to Little Feat and you enjoy any form of Southern rock, I highly recommend it. It's like if you got Steely Dan and a Southern rock record and put them together. It's incredible. I love them. I'm going to be here all night until 10 o'clock, and this by all means necessary, so keep it right here. But I'm going to let you experience Skynyrd for what they all need to be. Here they are. 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

Did you tune in late, miss this program, or part of another great program that you really wanted to listen to, and they're like, oh, shucks, I can't listen to it anymore? 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Thank you for tuning in. This is The Jam. I'm your friendly neighbor, DJ Lance. We just heard from Marvin Gaye with Come Get to This off of his album, Let's Get It On. Not as good as What's Happening, but still an incredible record because it's Marvin Gaye, man. Every single thing that he touches is gold. He's literally Midas. It's incredible. But I want to pivot to one of the other pillars of soul music, one of the other pillars of black music in the 70s. Without him, you don't have a Tyler, the Creator. You don't have any of these modern guys. And speaking of Tyler, the Creator, I think you'll recognize this song from him because it's a very heavy sample, very heavy usage in his incredible album, Igor. This is Dream by Al Green. I'm your friendly neighbor, DJ Lance. Keep it right here. This is Ashle FM. I'll be back with you in about 10 minutes.

That was the ever insatiable, ever incredible Al Green. I love that song. It is so pretty. It's so nice. It's so well thought out and structured. It's really, really good. I can't play that long of songs, so it's just under 8 minutes, but there is another song that I will recommend to all of my listeners tonight. It is Isaac Hayes' John Denver cover of By the Time I Get to Phoenix. It is a 20-minute cover of a 2.5-minute song. Same kind of thing as that Al Green song, where it's just laid out in such this incredible way. It is this so like progressive buildup, and the crescendo is just like, it just leaves you sad, and it's so, so well done. Half of it is just Isaac Hayes talking about how he relates to John Denver being sad about women. It's great. I love it. I cannot recommend that song enough. It's like stupid in its own way, and I love that. The background right now is Sulling with the Whatnots by the Whatnots. This is an album that I got recommended from Florencia and the Feeling at Asheville Folk Fest. Incredible, incredible record. It's very fun, very funky, really enjoying it. And I got a couple really fun songs hooked up for you all night. I'm here for another hour and a half. This is The Jam. I'm a friendly neighborhood DJ, Lance. And I do have to tell you real quick that programming support for 103.3 Asheville FM is provided by Squirrel House Vintage, buying, selling, and trading vintage clothing, jewelry, and accessories, and home goods. 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And I also want to tell you that 103.3 Asheville FM is a community nonprofit radio station operated by volunteers and dedicated to serving the Asheville area. 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Now, we're going to keep you on kind of this soul train, but we're going to take it back a little bit. We're going to go to blues. I've been really getting into blues recently. I think it's this really nice bridge between old country and modern funk, and it's just really influential. Almost everything goes back to blues. I'm not even joking on that. It's a bit that I like to do at the record store that I work at, but everything goes to blues eventually. Just always big circle. But one of my favorite blues artists of all time is this man named John Lee Hooker. If you have not listened to this man, he's incredible. He's sad a lot. He's great. Incredible guitarist, incredible musician, really, really, really incredible performer. And he has this performance in Soledad Prison in, I think, the 60s. I might be wrong. Don't quote me on the date. But his record is like, it's not produced well, but the entire live recording from this is so fun because you can hear the fun that he's having and that the crowd's having, even when he's singing these super, super sad songs. So we are going to take you to John Lee Hooker live at Soledad Prison up next with his song, Bang, Bang, Bang, Bang, Bang. Yes, there's four bangs. Here's John Lee Hooker. This is Asheville FM. Keep it right here.

Gonna shoot you right down. Right off of your feet. Take you home with me. Bang, bang, bang, bang. I love to see you walk up and down the floor. When you're talking to me, that baby, I didn't like it like that. Or when you talk like that, you knocks me dead right off of my feet.

The following song is dedicated to the city and people of San Francisco, who may not know it, but they are beautiful, and so is their city. This is a very personal song, so if you cannot understand it, particularly my friends in Budapest, save up all your bread and fly Translove Airways to San Francisco, USA. Then maybe you'll understand the song. It will be worth it, if not for the sake of this song, but for the sake of your own peace of mind. So, I'll meet you in San Francisco, or for those of you in Budapest, San Francisco-ban találkozunk.

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This is The Jam. I'm your friendly neighborhood DJ Lance, and it is Saturday night. And I know all this rain is making people a little worried. You know, I would be lying if I said I didn't feel a little bit of that Helene kind of backlash of worry. I mean, we hear about this hurricane. Everybody's a little bit tense. Everybody's trying to stock up, get ready for this. But in reality, seems okay. Not to knock on wood, you know. But I think all of our feelings are pretty high. And, you know, some of those feelings may come out in a way of anger and upset. And that's okay. We're allowed to be angry every now and again. Because you know what? Saturday night's all right. And Saturday night's all right for fighting. Here's Elton John. This is Asheville FM. Keep it right here.

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In the background right now is Sure Thing by Mastin off of their album Tulips. It's a very fun little spacey jazz track. It's almost like bossa nova. I very much enjoy it. This whole album is wonderful. If you get the chance to listen to it, do it. And before that, we had Bombshell by Operation Ivy and Redo by Modern Baseball. Operation Ivy had this interesting little thing happen recently. Their lead singer, Jesse Michaels, even though they only have like two albums, but you know, he's been doing some other stuff. He has an art exhibit coming out soon. Confirmed that the logo of Operation Ivy, it's iconic at this point. It's just like this man kind of like jumping towards you with like the new metal hands. If you know what I'm talking about, you know what I'm talking about. And he has a little fedora on. If you have not seen it, it's like an iconic punk logo. But somebody noticed that it looks very similar to a Spider-Man outline from one of the old Jack Kirby Spider-Man comics. And he confirmed that he didn't intentionally do it, he says, which, you know, take what you will. But he got it from this book that he had as a kid because he loved drawing, still does. That's why he has some art exhibits, as I said. That it was this book called How to Draw Marvel Heroes. And in that was the same Spider-Man pose. And he says that he just drew it so much that it just instinctually also became that pose. I don't know. I don't draw that much. But if you do, does this happen? Do you just instinctually draw the same things every now and again without realizing it? You know? To each their own, I guess, man. But I think it's really cool. And it's fun to think that the logo of Operation Ivy is just Spider-Man. Just Spider-Man's punk, man. That's fun. I love it. I love it. And up next, I'm going to do a hard left turn because I love doing that. We're going to take it to Black Country New Roads record from Ants From Up There. Not from Ants With Up There. But you know what I mean. Ants From Up There. Black Country New Road. It's this incredible record. It's their second record. Isaac Wood is the singer on this record, and unfortunately, after this album, he left the band, checked himself into a mental hospital to, you know, kind of get himself back together, and is now on tour with Phoebe Bridgers, which is really exciting. I'm so happy Isaac Wood's back. He's an incredible vocalist, an incredible songwriter, and I'm going to take you to one of the less depressing songs in this record, but still an incredible, incredible song. Here's Concords. This is The Jam. I'm your friendly neighbor, DJ Lance. Keep it right here.

Atkins as well. I was made to love you. Can't you tell?

You're listening to Asheville FM. This is The Jam. I'm from the neighborhood DJ Lance, and in the background right now is Monkey Disco by Babe Rainbow off of their self-titled record, The Babe Rainbow. What's The Babe Rainbow? I don't know, man. Ask them. Before that, we had First Love / Late Spring by Mitski. I adore the drums on that track. They are so well done that you don't even notice how well done they are. That's how you know it's good, according to some people. Up next, I'm going to take you to the Gorillaz, but first, I got to tell you that more than 1.4 million North Carolinians depend on SNAP, which stands for Supplemental Nutrition Assistance Program, to help provide food for their families. Currently, SNAP is being impacted by changes within the federal government. If you or someone you know is struggling with these changes, you can find out more information, including where to access food assistance or how to help your neighbors in need, by visiting manafoodbank.org or calling 211 or calling Mana's Food Helpline at 828-290-9749. Once again, that's 828-290-9749. And I want to tell you about another show here at Asheville FM called In the Box. It's mostly a show about 7-inch 45 RPM single, the little records with the big hole and even bigger sound, all dug up and presented by our own Whitney Schurier, Mr. Soul Motion. On any given Friday from 11 a.m. to 1 p.m., you might hear rhythm and blues, soul, punk, funk, country, rock and roll, jazz, 80s, disco, Latin, calypso, exotica, baffling novelty records, and more and more and more. The list goes on. Big hits pony up only on 45 oddities. Every show is an evaporation of 2 hours into pure spirit of true fun. If it was released as a single, it could be In the Box. It's only here on Asheville FM every Friday, 11 a.m. to 1. Go check them out. It's a great show. And up next, this Gorilla song is called Humility with George Benson. If you have not listened to George Benson, he is a funk legend. Man was so smooth on everything. He's the only guy that I own a cassette tape for, because he's that cool, he deserves a cassette tape. Incredible guy, incredible song on a controversial album. The album is The Now Now by The Gorillaz. It's a lot of instrumental, very spacey, a lot of really interesting concepts. It was kind of in this like weird lull that The Gorillaz had of like not really doing an incredible album, but doing like a bunch of decent records. And this album was kind of regarded as like one of the worst to a lot of people. But in my opinion, it's legit my favorite Gorillaz record. I know that's controversial to say. I know there's a lot of great ones. I mean, there's Plastic Beach, there's Demon Days, there's the self-titled. Even the new one you can make a case for, which I do make a case for. I love their new record, which is called The Mountain, another great record. But The Now Now is so interesting to me. It captures this like weird, like nostalgic feeling the whole time. And it's really instrumental and like played in sequentially. It works so well than I ever expected it to work. And I adore it, and I will defend it till the end of my days. If you don't agree, that's okay, man. You know, we all have our different tastes, but I want to give you a little bit of mine. So here's Humility by Gorillaz featuring George Benson. This is a jam. I'm your friendly neighbor, DJ Lance. This is Asheville FM. Keep it right here. I got another 30 minutes, and by all means necessary, coming up next at 10.

This is Astral FM, and in the background right now is Identification by Infinity Frequencies. This is The Jam. I'm your friendly neighbor, DJ Lance, and I love this song because it sounds like you're listening to an ad in a mall bathroom that's playing in, like, the mall main area. If you know what I'm saying, you get what I'm saying. If you don't,

ABBA. My mom showed me Mamma Mia way too young. I saw Pierce Brosnan and immediately locked eyes with that man. And so I quote ABBA every day. I adore this band. And it's one of the greatest bands ever. Here's Chiquitita. Keep it right here. This is Asheville FM. And I'll be back in just a few minutes.

0: You've been listening to Asheville FM. This has been The Jam. I'm your friendly neighborhood DJ Lance. And in the background right now is Masayoshi Takanaka with O Tango Sutra. It's incredible. I love Takanaka. He's so fun. He makes really fun guitars. If you have not watched his performances, please do. They're a delight. And before that, we had The Magnetic Fields with I Think I Need a New Heart. Really fun, upkept song. I only got one more song for you. Then it's By All Means Necessary coming up at 10. Stick around for that. But I do want to tell you, stay safe. I know right now could be a little bit stressful with all this rain and everything. Brings back some not fun memories. But remember, we are all neighbors. We are all one big community. We all take care of each other, just like you did 2 years ago. We'll do it again if we need to. Hopefully, we don't need to. But I have one question for you before I go. Have you ever left your wallet somewhere? It's a little difficult. I think this guy knows something about that. This is a Tribe Called Quest. I left my wallet in El Segundo. You've been listening to Asheville FM. Catch me next week, 8 p.m. Be there, be square. I'll see you then. Stay safe, Asheville. Good night.
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I'm Donovan Quixote. 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Of course, you know, subscribing members, donating a small amount or even a large amount every month really, really does help sustain us, as well as the one-time donations. I don't need to tell you this. You heard so much about this over the last couple of weeks, but I just wanted to remind you that there's never a bad time. You can always do it if you're so inclined. Last week, I aired a way back episode, a vintage episode of By All Means Necessary from about 10 years ago. And I think I might do that a little more frequently, just to see what that's like. Been doing this radio program for almost 12 and a half years now. And sometimes going back and listening to those earlier episodes is it's quite a journey, let's just say. I hope you enjoy them too. Certainly the music never gets outdated, and neither does hearing me ramble on like an idiot. So, a couple weeks before that, did all CDs and then did all records, and then it was a fun drive thing. You know, it's been a minute since I've done a wall-to-wall show of new releases and new reissues. So that's what I want to do tonight. These first few songs have actually appeared on the radio earlier this week on our new music rotation hours that air on Tuesdays from 4 to 5 and on Thursdays from noon to 11. New releases such as from Ibelis Guardia Ferraguti and Frank Rosalie. They have an upcoming album, or EP rather, on International Anthem called O. We heard a song called X to begin this program. We're going to hear from Liz Harris's group, Helen. We're going to hear some new stuff from Vanishing Twin. But right now, let's get down with some Boy Harsher, who are coming to Asheville in a few weeks. I'm very excited about that show. This is from the new album called Get Mean. The song is called Break Me. By All Means Necessary.

You're hearing the music of Thorn Witch. That's W-Y-C-H. The album is called Aesthesis. It's out now on Tompkins Square. Prior to this, we heard from Vanishing Twin with Sugarstone. Their new album is called Archives.

band called Helen were before that with Linda's Head, from the album Linda's Head. And we started that set off with Boy Harsher, Break Me,

forgot they were singing on this song. And there isn't any singing on the next song. It's more saxophone-ish. Anyways, you probably heard, there's a flood warning until tomorrow afternoon. It's going to stay rain until tomorrow afternoon, so drive safely, please. If you live on a floodplain, gather your belongings and try to, you know, make sure that everything that's important to you, including your friends and family and neighbors, stay safe. From Addis Ababa, circa 1981, I believe. Here's Tilaye Gebre with the Dalak Band. 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Dalak Band, for those who are fans of Awesome Tapes from Africa and Hailemergia, it's the same band that backed up Hailemergia for a long time. Really, really cool album, this Tilaye Gebre. Let me be quiet. Drive safely. Stay dry. 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By all means necessary.

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1: All right. Reggae alert, y'all. If you're averse to reggae, I suggest changing the channel on the radio for the next 15 minutes or so. As I said before, we're rolling through mostly new music tonight, some new reissues, and in my researching and travel lately, I've come across another clutch of singles that have been recently reissued, so to speak, of rocksteady reggae and dub. And I really like that stuff. I know some really good friends of mine don't. And I know others share that feeling, as well as the feeling that I have. That rocksteady and reggae and dub ain't so bad. It's a lot of fun, actually. And when it's raining outside like it is, this will take you someplace different. So right now, Tommy McCook and the Observers are challenging us to a duel, so to speak, with a track called Zorro. If you're still here and you like reggae, and you're still here and you don't like reggae, again, you know, this is going to go on. This will be about the next 10 minutes or so, maybe 15 at the most. Right here on Asheville FM, where I can do whatever I want, play whatever I want, by all means necessary. Whether you like it or not.

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You can connect with an advocate immediately by calling the 24/7 hotline at 828-255-7576. 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This is By All Means Necessary on National FM 103.3. Thank you for tuning in. We just heard from Keith Hudson, "Turn the Heater On," from Torture Freedom, which was recently reissued by a label called 17 North Parade. We also heard The Rock Stones with "Burn Me Out." Tommy McCook and The Observers started off that set with Zorro, and now we're hearing Rhythm and Sound is the name of the group. No Partial is the name of the song. I'm going to switch gears here very, very shortly. Do some Spanish punk, do some German punk, both from the early 80s. Going to hear a new joint from a band that I've loved for a very long time. And then we're going to investigate a compilation called New Fast Speed Punk 2026. And they're all Japanese bands. There are 6 bands. There are a total of 46 tracks. They all combine for under 12 minutes. We're going to hear 4 of those songs. And then we're going to take another very, very, very hard left turn. So, stick around, y'all. Things are about to happen here on the radio. We're going to start it all off with a band called Ultimo Resorte. Their collection of their collective discography, pretty much, was just reissued by La Vida Es Un Mundo Discos, called La Larga Sombra del Punk LP. We're going to hear a track called Violencia, coming up very, very shortly, By All Means Necessary.

Yeah, I forgot that the German punk band I had in the second hour. That was Cardinales with Nunca Nada No. Prior to that was Ultimo Resorte with Violencia. Now is Godflesh. Feral Colony, By All Means Necessary.

Godflesh's new album is called Decay. It's their second to last album. The new one, or the very last album, should be out in a couple months. Feral Colony was the name of the song. And now, as promised, from the compilation New Fast Speed Punk, featuring six bands, 46 songs in under 12 minutes, we're going to hear four of those bands. We're going to hear Dustpan, we're going to hear El Nudo, we're going to hear Gevabau, and we're going to hear Horse and Deer. And then we're going to do something different. By all means necessary.

0: 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By all means necessary, may contain material which is unsuitable for some audiences. Listener discretion is advised.
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1: By all means necessary, right?

somewhere between the Nile and the Democratic Republic of Congo's border, where the Aluer people have cultivated one of East Africa's most distinctive ceremonial sound cultures, a set of long wooden horns, some stretching 2 meters, bound in cowskin, held aloft and side-blown, produce tones that don't behave like instruments so much as voices arguing about a single syllable endlessly and ecstatically. This is Agwara, pocketing horn ensemble music where no single player carries a melody, but 8 differently sized tubes interlock phrases to surface something communal and hypnotic, anchored by the drums swinging at a pulse so deep and settled it seems to exist before the music even starts.

recorded in Cook Sweeney Theater Industry under a tree near the school where the ensemble leader, Cosmic Womola Akowon, works as headmaster. Microphones hung in the branches to catch the frequencies blown skyward. Luo sound of the allure arrives as both document and immersive object.

That's from the liner notes to the upcoming release by the Kuksingwi. K-U-C-W-I-N-Y. Kuksingwi Theater Industry. Luo Sounds of the Allure. We're hearing the song, the lead track, Ai Iwanga. It's coming out soon on Yege Nyege Tapes, who are one of the most consistently surprising labels in the world. They just wrapped up their annual Nyege Nyege Festival in various parts of East Africa. I think they're bringing some of it to Europe as well. These artists don't come to the States. I don't think our current administration, frankly, allows them to, which is a shame. I would be bothering the Big Ears Festival, like, weekly if they didn't book these bands, if I thought they could. There's been some interesting additions to the Big Ears Festival lineup. Most notably, OOIOO, whom I've been dying to see for decades. Very, very, very excited that they're going to be in our area in the not-too-distant future.

I have other things to tell you, but I'm going to wait just a couple more minutes for this song to reach its end, but it keeps going. You know what I mean? Stick around. There's more to come. Plenty of surprises still. By all means necessary.

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Why am I talking this way? Because I like to. Sometimes. Sometimes. The music just wants me to speak like this. Such as the song Invisibility by Jeremiah Chiu. His upcoming album, soon to be released on International Anthem Recording Company, is called Edge Conditions. He as well will be performing at the Big Ears Festival in the spring of 2027, as will the band SML, of which he is a member. Now, let's talk about the next musics we're going to hear. Many years ago, from the early 80s into the mid 90s, I believe, there was an audio cassette magazine made in downtown New York City, which kept us appraised of the local art and music culture and featured some really rad bands. Well, the Earth Library's record label is releasing a compilation very soon. And they've been dropping singles week after week, almost like a little serial magazine in and of itself. We're going to hear music from Liquid Liquid, from Bruce Tovsky and Jim Farmer. Coming up next from the Telus Audio Cassette Magazine compilation, right here on Asheville FM 103.3, By All Means Necessary.

you coming, coming.

Dr. Ashcraft doubted the stories. He'd been hearing about

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No wonder you could write and we are mute with rage, as though we could find comfort on a lily page.

fields, there in the Massachusetts meadows. We turn the pages of your book and ask if you had lovers, though you did not seem to suffer quite like us, for kisses that you never knew, perhaps. Or were they secrets just for modesty retained in feminine discretion, looking out for you, just as we yearn for summer kisses too. So many of us solos, just like you, battle ready, women of war.

One way to make certain your vote counts this election cycle is to vote in person. Election day is Tuesday, November 3rd, but you can avoid lines by voting early. Early voting in Buncombe County begins on October 15 and runs through October 31st. There are 13 early voting sites in Buncombe County that will be open weekdays 8 a.m. to 7:30 p.m. The sites will be open three Saturdays with varying hours. And as a reminder, be sure to bring a driver's license or a valid photo ID. Okay? Used to be able to just bring mail, right? But maybe bring that too. Maybe. To check times and view locations, visit Buncombe County website, buncombenc.gov/216/early-voting. Make sure your vote counts this year. All right, we just heard a lot of music. Let's talk about that. We started with Liquid Liquid with Groove to Go, Bruce Tovsky, Field, Jim Farmer. I'm not sure who was the vocalist on that, but the track was called You Look Lovely in the Moonlight, and Y Pants, Magnetic Attraction. All of those came from the TELUS Audio Cassette Magazine Anthology Volume 1, which is a publication that came out of New York in the 80s and 90s. The anthology is being brought to you by Earth Libraries label. It'll be out in November. Then we heard the German punk band that I thought was going to be in that I thought I had in the first hour, but no. In the second hour, Upstairs Neighbor, they didn't like that song. It's a group called Carambolage and a song called City Grom Cart or something like that. Then we heard Norma Tanega and Ida Pavlitic with Women of World Wars from the cassette Run Runner, which was recorded in the early 90s and released recently by the Freedom to Spend label. Holy Tongue have a new album. It's out now on Ad 93. It's called Basilicum. We heard a track called Coco. And then Lorraine. Oh, Lorraine. Lorraine's going to be at Iron Prana Listening Room in November, and I'm wicked excited about that show. Fata Morgana, I think, is one of the top albums of the year. We heard a song called Blue. We're currently looping on the intro to a track called Vzz by Regina Collage from her latest album called Horizont. It's out now on the excellently titled label Do You Have Peace? By All Means Necessary.

New music by Claire Rousey. She just launched her own label called Quality Sounds Limited. It's a pretty good name for a label. The flagship recording is called On Holding. We're listening to a track called New Escape. Prior to that, we heard Clara Lewis with Hardcore from her latest album, The Opening. This is going to take us through the top of the hour and several minutes after that. And the overnight rotation will bring us to Sunday morning. I'll be working next week, so I won't be here. I don't know what's going to happen. Maybe another vintage Wayback episode. Maybe somebody will fill in. I don't know. We'll just all have to find out together, won't we? Until next time, and as always, I'm Donovan Quixote. Te amo. Buenos sueños. All cops are bastards. 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

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Like any dealer, he was watching for the card that is so high and wild, he'll never need to deal another. He was just some Joseph looking for a manger. He was just some Joseph looking for a manger. And then leaning on your windowsill, he'll say one day you caused his will to weaken with your love and warmth and shelter. And then taking from his wallet an old schedule of trains.

seems to want you to ignore his dreams as though they were the burden of some other. Oh, you've seen that man before, his golden arm dispatching cards, but now it's rusted from the elbow to the finger. And he wants to trade the game he plays for shelter. Yes, he wants to trade the game.

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When he speaks like this, you don't know what he's after.

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And it comes to you, he never was a stranger.

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Like any dealer, he was watching for the card that is so high and wild, he'll never need to deal another. He was just some Joseph looking for a manger. He was just some Joseph looking for a manger. And leaning on your windowsill, he'll say one day you caused his will to weaken with your love and warmth and shelter. And then taking from his wallet an old schedule of trains, he'll say, I told you when I came I was a stranger. I told you when I came I was a stranger.

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1: A sort of strange, haunting music. 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
1: Enlightenment is my tomorrow.
0: My tomorrow.
1: Have no pain for sorrow.
0: For sorrow.
1: Hereby.
0: My invitation.
1: My invitation. I do invite you.
0: I do invite you.
1: Be of my faith world.
0: Be of my faith world.
1: The song is

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0: No pain or sorrow.
1: My sorrow.
0: Hereby.
1: Hereby.
0: My invitation.
1: My invitation.
0: I do invite you.
1: I do invite you.
0: Be of my space.
1: Be of my space world.
0: Hereby.
1: Hereby.
0: My invitation.
1: My invitation.
0: I do invite you.
1: I do invite you.
0: Be of my space.
1: Be of my space world.
0: Hereby.

I don't know if you know what it is like to want to be someone else. To not want to look like you look. To hate your own face and to go completely unnoticed. I have always wanted to be someone else. I have never felt comfortable the way I am. All I want is to be better than myself. To become less ordinary and to find some purpose in this world. It is easier to see things in others. To see things you admire and then try and become that. To own a different face. To dance a different dance and sing a different song. It is out there waiting for us, inviting us to change. It is time to become who we're not, to change our face and become who we want to be. I think the world is a better place that way.

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1: That Mary was going around with an old flame. That burned me up. Because I knew he was just feeding her a line. But the guy really spent his money like water. I think he was connected, so I left. Outside it was raining cats and dogs. I was feeling mighty blue. And everything looked black. But I carried on.
2: 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Now let's get right into the headlines. In local news, Buncombe TDA awards $11.2 million for tourism and art projects, including a new River Arts District plan. The Buncombe County Tourism Development Authority approved more than $11 million this week for tourism-related projects across the county, including funding connected to the proposed RAD Creative Campus in Asheville's River Arts District. Supporters say the investments are intended to strengthen the local economy and continue rebuilding efforts in Hurricane Helene, while critics continue debating how tourism money should be spent. The funding decisions could shape major cultural and economic projects for Asheville for the next few years to come. And new Asheville housing voucher changes could increase costs for some families. A new change to the housing voucher calculations is expected to raise rent costs for some Asheville area residents receiving assistance. Housing advocates say that even modest increases could place additional pressure on low-income households already dealing with high rents and limited housing supply. The issue has renewed debate about affordability housing and homelessness in Buncombe County. And Riverlink acquires the Swannanoa Riverland for flood resilience work. Riverlink has announced this week that it has purchased 5 acres along Swannanoa River and secured more than $800,000 in grant funding for flood resilient projects. The land will be used for restoration and future protection efforts following damage caused by Hurricane Helene. Environmental groups say that projects like this are becoming increasingly important as communities prepare for stronger storms and future flooding. And Buncombe County Schools has appointed Jennifer Reed as the superintendent. Buncombe County Schools officially selected Jennifer Reed as the superintendent after a 4-month search process. Reed has served as an interim role and will now lead the district through 2030. Her appointment comes as local schools continue addressing staffing, enrollment, and post-Helene recovery challenges. And Asheville has entered October with festivals, sports, and fall tourism season underway. Asheville's annual Festival of Frights begins this weekend, while Oktoberfest events and the Asheville Grass Open Volleyball Tournament, concerts, and mountain music festivals are expected to bring thousands of visitors to the region. Tourism officials say that fall travel appears strong than earlier forecasts, providing an economic boost for local businesses heading into October. And in state news, questions continue over North Carolina's proposed tax amendment. Debate continues across North Carolina over proposed constitutional amendment involving property taxes. Supporters say it would provide stronger protections for taxpayers, while critics argue that it can make it more difficult for local governments to fund schools, emergency services, and infrastructure projects. The proposal is expected to become a major issue ahead of the upcoming November elections. And Western North Carolina election officials face scrutiny over election conspiracy claims. Reporting this week highlighted concerns that election officials in several Western North Carolina counties had previously promoted false claims about the 2020 election and January 6. Voting rights groups say that the issue raises questions about public trust in election administration as the state prepares for future elections. And recovery work is continuing 2 years after Hurricane Helene. State officials say that most damaged roads have reopened, but major rebuilding projects remain underway throughout WNC. Housing, water infrastructure, and long-term flood protection continue to be the largest challenges, particularly in smaller mountain communities. The 2-year anniversary of Helene has brought renewed attention to how the recovery work remains. And in national news, Federal Reserve officials say that inflation remains a major concern. Federal Reserve Governor Lisa Cook spoke in Asheville this week and said that inflation has remained, quote, too high for too long, end quote. While recent data shows some improvement, Fed officials continue balancing efforts to reduce inflation without harming jobs or economic growth. The comments come as markets closely watch whether additional interest rates changes are coming. And strong storm system begins flooding and travel disruptions across the East Coast. Heavy rain, flooding, strong winds have affected parts of the eastern United States this week as a large storm system moved through the region. Forecasters are also calling widespread rain across western North Carolina this weekend, with cooler temperatures expected into early next week. And housing affordability remains a major issue not just here, but across the nation. Communities across the country are continuing to struggle with raising rents, housing shortages, economic inflation, and growing homelessness concerns. The debate playing out in Asheville over vouchers, affordability, and housing supply reflects the broader national trends affecting cities and rural communities alike. And in international news, Russia and Ukraine continue drone and missile attacks, with heavy fighting continued this week as Russia and Ukraine exchange yet another wave of strikes. International leaders remain divided on how to bring the conflict to an end, while humanitarian concerns continue growing as the war enters yet another year. And the U.S. and Iran tensions remain high, with American officials continuing to push new sanctions against Iran, while diplomatic efforts remain uncertain. The issue was discussed during the international meetings linked to the recent G20 events in Asheville, highlighting how global conflicts can affect energy prices and the economy. And for more on the Iran and U.S. tensions, we will be taking it to Al Jazeera later on in this broadcast. And global leaders debate trade, debt, and economic growth. International finance officials continuing discussing trades, inflation, and government debt following the recent G20 meetings hosted in Asheville and President Trump's summit to China. The summit brought worldwide attention to Western North Carolina while also focusing on broader economic issues affecting countries across the globe. That about does it for this week's headlines. Now it's time for the weather with Highland Weather and Beckett Webb.
3: Hello everyone, forecaster Chad Martin from Highland Weather and for Beckett Webb. Let's take a look at the latest forecast for Sunday, October 4th, 2026. Rain with highs in the low 70s with light and variable winds. Lows tonight will be in the low 60s with cloudy skies and with light and variable winds. Monday returns with partly cloudy skies and temperatures in the upper 70s, dropping into the upper 40s tomorrow night. Looking at the next 7 days, sun and clouds return Tuesday through next Saturday, with rain chances returning next Sunday and onwards. Highs will be mainly in the upper 60s and 70s, and lows mainly in the upper 50s. The air quality index for today will be 62 or moderate. The air quality index for tomorrow, October the 5th, will be 59 or moderate. The moderate category means the air quality is unhealthy and is not suitable for sensitive groups. The UV index for today will be a 2 or low, and for tomorrow, a 5 or in the moderate category. Today is Sunday, October 4th, 2026, and I'm Chad Martin in for Beckett Webb, and you're listening to Asheville FM 103.3.
4: You know how it is. You head down to the French Broad for a quick breather, or you're trying to merge onto Patton Avenue at 5 p.m. and remember why patience is a virtue. Somewhere between dodging potholes on Haywood Road and wondering if that bear is back in your neighbor's trash, it's easy to forget that we're all sharing this weird, beautiful, steep little valley. 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
5: Hi, this is Alistair Pullman, sports correspondent to Asheville FM, and the start of the NHL season started this Tuesday as the Carolina Hurricanes raised their Stanley Cup banner for the 2025-2026 Stanley Cup championship they won this past June. But this season, the start of the season, the Canes have had a slow start with losing both of their first two games against the Panthers and the Capitals. They thankfully do have 1 point, when they lost to the Panthers in overtime. One of the harshest things to come out of this is the fact that the Canes have only scored 2 goals, and that was in only the second game on Friday against the Capitals, when both Sebastian Aho and Logan Stankoven scored. Overall, as a Canes fan, you cannot help but wonder about what will happen in the season. Of course, this is not unusual for the Canes, as they have often been slower to get dubs, but it always is something to it that makes you feel super uncomfortable about your team losing early. But I guess it's better to lose early than lose later. But it's funny. And so the Canes will have an opportunity to get the first dub last Saturday. Of course, this is being recorded prior to the game, which I am super excited to watch, but it is super exciting. But their next game after yesterday's game is against the Montreal Canadiens in Montreal. And this matchup will be interesting, as the Hurricanes did beat the Montreal Canadiens in the Eastern Conference Finals last season. And it'll be interesting to see the Canadiens and how they do this season, as they are also very much one of the favorites to go to the playoffs. And I think this early matchup should be very interesting, as it should tell us a lot about where these two teams are. And it'll be very important for the Canes to get an early dub during these away games. And honestly, I, of course, could. It will be very nerve-wracking, but overall, the Canes should look at this as an opportunity to hopefully see where they are and hopefully get their confidence up as the season starts and progresses overall. I am particularly excited to see what happens during this time and the early season. It is only the early season, so even though the season has started with 2 losses, 1 in overtime, we should still look forward to the future, as the Canes are still one of the best teams in the league, and I'm so excited to see it. Thank you so much for listening. This is Alistair Pullman, sports correspondent to Asheville FM, and I will see you next week.
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6: Welcome to Political Alchemy. Welcome, Spencer. Hey, I've seen your artwork on this T-shirt this year. You tell us about the how you came up with that. What inspired you to do that? Flying squirrels?
7: Yeah, that's absolutely right. Well, I was excited when I got the email because previous years, like, I've always loved Edwin Salas's design, and through the years, I've just watched awesome T-shirts come
8: Edwin,
7: out here.
8: Shout out Edwin Salas. He's awesome, and he does a puppet. His If you haven't seen one of his shows, watch for Fringe to come back to town. Mm-hmm. When Asheville Fringe starts up and Edwin's show comes out, go see it. Oh, wait a minute. I can't say. I'm sorry. If you would like to check out Edwin Salas, Fringe Fest, if you would, you know, there's the information on that. Okay. I'm a guest. Sometimes, you know, guests, you know.
6: Okay, guests can say what they want to say. Yeah. I have to not say it.
7: Yeah. But yeah, totally. I mean, I had to shout out the Carolina Northern Flying Squirrel, which is an endangered species we have here up at the tops of our mountains. And it's an awesome little creature who they like. If you've ever been up to Black Balsam or
6: Sam's Knob,
7: okay. Yeah, right at the edge, right when the forest is sort of shifting from like high elevation to when it becomes those nice evergreens of spruce and fir, that's where they're hanging out. So I like to imagine they've got their little microphone on the T-shirt. So I was just imagining them flying around the tops of the treetops doing their little radio show and just thought we should give them some love.
8: Yeah, they are cool little fellas, the flying squirrels. You know, I've heard information, or just some, I remember people talking about them a year or two ago. I didn't realize that they were so like North Carolinian. You don't really hear about them too much, being I guess native here to the state.
7: Yeah, they're awesome. They're endangered here, and if you go underneath the bridge coming out of town by the Shell station, there's an awesome flying squirrel mural you've probably seen of five scenes of them flying.
8: Mm-hmm. Oh yeah.
7: Yeah, the Center for Biological Diversity put that up, and every time I pass it, I think about their small little flying world. So
8: That is pretty. Yeah, I've seen that mural. That's good. That's good.
7: Yeah, sundown is the time to see them. So if you're up by Black Balsam, sun's coming down, keep your eyes up.
8: Mm-hmm.
6: Oh,
8: I need to get out and go on with some of these. You've invited me for the last several years. I know you do a lot of outdoor stuff. Like, you get out there doing your journaling, mm-hmm. your sketch. It's like you kind of take sketchbook club sometime on a canoe trip somewhere.
7: Oh, yeah.
8: Or, you know, or walk through the woods. Spencer. You do some of the most awesome stuff of anybody I know in Asheville. That just came to me, and I've known it for a long time, since I met you for the first time down at Foundation, where, you know, you went underwater that night at the hurricane. You really do. You're not just your art, but your voice here in town. You're one of the most dedicated people, and I don't know how you do it, especially your age. I know you're a youngin'. How you get out there and incorporate what you do so well with the community. I want to talk about that a little bit in a second. I had a conversation with you a few weeks ago in your studio, and there's something you said that I've been thinking about ever since. It's, you know, it's something that I knew, but you put it into perspective. Hmm. And I'm going to ask you about that here in a minute. So tell me some of the stuff you got going on in town right now. I know you're working with the dam.
7: Yeah. Well, there's always a bunch going on, but last month we had two different nature journaling events where I took folks out river snorkeling.
8: So, okay, snorkeling, not even canoeing, jump out of the canoe.
7: We've elevated out of canoeing, and we've gone under. I kept not catching a fish so long that I was like, I know they're under there. So I just put the snorkel on. But there's the Blue Ridge Snorkel Trail, which is a new development where, like, for example, in Canton, there's designated spots that have easy access. It's completely free. All you need is a snorkel. And there's so much colorful, tropical-looking fish that people would be unexpected to see. And then we'd just draw them after that.
8: Yeah, I'm from the Boone area, and I remember going up there. When you get a little bit higher elevation, the water's very clear up there.
7: Mm-hmm.
8: And I took just a pair of goggles out with me. And you're such in close quarters when it comes to snorkeling. I mean, it's an amazing underwater, like, atmosphere. just being able to put your goggles on, look under there, and it is. You're right. It's not, you know, you think, you know, saltwater has all that stuff, but really these rivers and streams up here are beautiful underwater.
7: Yeah, there's these creatures called the river chubs who are like this 6-inch fish who will carry pebbles.
8: They're the ones with the knobs
7: on their head. Yeah, they look like a rhinoceros on their head, and they'll build these underwater, like, mountains almost, and then 40 other species of fish come to the mountains to lay their eggs called these nests. So there's all sorts of really unexpected, underreported, insane wildlife underwater.
8: You know, one thing I know just from fishing up in the Boone area, if you're fishing and you see those fish right there, there's probably no trout. I know the trout run them off for a minute while they're in their area feeding. So as soon as if you're catching trout and you start to see those little guys come back, you know that you need to move to another spot. Now, I'll tell you, trout are, if you're fishing for trout, you got to remember they're a fragile fish. So if, I mean, as much as I like to catch and release, when you're fishing for trout, be careful, because it, a lot of times when you catch them, they don't make it, like such as a bass or something like that. And so I got to where I would almost go fishing sometimes with the intentions of not really catching nothing, just kind of stand. If I see chubs, I'm going to fish there. I don't catch nothing.
7: I mean, people don't even know, like, the rainbow trout is native to the like Oregon, Washington. The brown trout's native to Europe. The only native trout we have is the brook trout, and we spend millions of dollars, you know, creating hatcheries to release non-native fish all the time. So when I'm thinking about fishing, I'm thinking about native fishing. I'm thinking about fishing for suckers, black buffalo, all kinds of like awesome fish that I've been overpowered by the by big trout. But we got down a niche topic hole. But I also host Sketchbook Club. I host nature journaling clubs, and we're working on dam removal on the French Broad now is the current project.
8: And that's an awesome project you got. You were explaining that to me when I was in your studio. Come down to where Rendezvous. Oh, so Spencer, if you can catch Spencer in Rendezvous, it's a real treat. Come down there. He loves to stand on there and talk, and you know, come check his artwork out. It's wonderful. Spencer, about the dam removal, you're very committed and convicted in the things you do. You actually go out of state. I know you were up in Maryland. You go to Florida. All this endangered species stuff, wildlife. And not, you know, the UNCA Save the Trees, are such a voice for it. And that's kind of what I was talking about earlier about something you said. I'll go ahead and mention that real quick before I ask you about the dam. So I was asking Spencer, and honestly, I was trying to lead the conversation because I was interviewing him, and it didn't work. It didn't work. And you told me something, and I'm so glad you did, because I realized as an interviewer, that was a no-no. And you know what I'm saying? And so anyway, we were talking about, like, well, how do you know what to be convicted of? And there's all these things you could. We need to all save the world, such as the environment, the overheating, politics, everything. And you said, if you get wrapped up in all these different things that we have to save, you're not going to save anything. You need to look at one thing, two things, get convicted about it. And if everybody does that, we get somewhere as a whole. And you. It's not even necessarily what you love the most, but something you can do well. If you can, like Spencer, for example, with his artwork with endangered species, he's focused on that. You're not flipping headlines, because if you turn on the internet or the news and you see all these headlines, they just all get washed out. So you need to see them and be mindful of them. But when you are going to be directly involved in saving the planet, saving our people, saving everything here, get convicted about something and focus on it for the time being. And that's what you do. And it made me realize he's right. And because I was trying to, you know, ask you how to save the world, basically by what you said not to do. Don't flip headlines.
7: Yeah, I mean, it's really just where you put your attention. I mean, like, if you are worried about the federal government, you have no power there for the most part. And if you focus on where the rubber meets the road in Asheville and pick a topic, like, it's easy to be, like, overwhelmed by the climate crisis and be overwhelmed by all these horrible things that are coming. But like, when I got a chance to be a bigger role in Save the Woods, I met so many awesome people. My days were spent in the woods, which was like naturally refreshing. Like, when you're spending times in these places that you care about, and instead of like focusing on the biggest overarching image and just find yourself in the woods with people who are passionate about a specific place, it also like helps your like brain and helps your ability to build meaningful connections. And you have tons of power right here. You have an enormous amount of power. So that feeling of like helplessness is a byproduct of like the totality. But every time I'm like in a section talking to folks about like dam removal on the French Broad, for example, or you know, the fact that when I put a trail camera up in the UNCA woods, I have a video of a bobcat in the middle of the day, 0.8 miles from the heart of downtown Asheville. And it's just fundamentally fascinating and interesting that you've got coyotes, gray foxes, and a bobcat, which I think of as like this elusive, beautiful creature.
8: Yeah.
7: And it's like, man, they're right here. And the more we tap into these sort of our urban forests and take a note of like, because the pressure to develop every last square foot of the city is likely to increase through time. So making sure everybody knows, hey, these are our last remaining urban forests. Like you go to a city like Savannah, they set up their parks day one. So every other block is a massive sort of park. So the best time to set up your parks is, you know, way, way, way early. And the second best time is to take exact note of exactly what we have right here and pour a bunch of attention and make sure it's known and make sure it isn't just folks at Five Points who hike in those sweet looping trails that are, you know, 5 minutes away from you. Like just making sure people know the value of the green spaces we have here and know places where they can tap in directly, because it's, I find it to be uplifting. I find that we have a ton of power. I would honestly say, so they just found endangered gray bats in the UNCA woods. Mm-hmm. And the perception from the general public is that like, oh, you found an endangered species, like you won. Like in truth, grassroots of people talking and knowing a place and caring about a place, unfortunately, is more powerful than the Endangered Species Act a lot of times. Because when you have this like feeling in your heart and willing to talk about it and willing to go to City Hall, like it's far more effective than the perceived value of like, oh, they found this rare creature, that means it's safe forever. Like a lot of times, that place ain't safe forever unless a bunch of people like care about it and mm-hmm. talk about it.
8: Yeah. Spencer, you got a read to do, is that right?
6: Yes, all right. I do.
8: You guys don't go anywhere. We got Spencer Bills on the mic. He's our Fun Drive artist of the fall. So stick around, and Russell's going to tell you some important news real quick.
6: All right, be on the safe side. Check your voter registration. Make sure your information is up to date before election day. Make sure you have a valid photo ID when you show up at the polling place. 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Same day registration will be offered during early voting from October 15th to October 31st. Early voting, you can register. 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Early voting, you can register. 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Okay, and learn more about registration and voting ID, checking your registration status, and voting for and find voting locations. 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And we had a response. Can I do this quickly? Right.
8: Yeah.
6: We had a call in who in response to Mr. Ditmore, who called in. Mm-hmm. And this is Jenna. She is a queer Jewish white woman, and she stands totally opposite of what Mr. Ditmore said. She believes in the Palestinian rights. She thinks women should have the choice to have abortions, to have, you know, rights and so forth. So I wish we had more time. Maybe you call in next week and tell us what you think. Back to Spencer and Forrest. I know we got this, up to date, we got matching funds, up to $1,500 for our fund drive.
8: Mm-hmm, we do. And thanks for that. That means a lot. It also gets more people donating because, you know, they know that their funds are going to be matched. Shout out Fun Drive, everybody. Come down here. It's our last day. Come down to the parking lot. We're set up. Meet the DJs. And thanks for everybody that's donated. And one thing I want to say is something that's important is go tell a friend about community radio, because I know a lot of your friends out there love community radio and they just don't know it. Spencer's here in the studio, and how are you going to catch him on the airways if you aren't tuned into Asheville FM? Thank you, Spencer, for being here. Hey, Spencer, real quick, we don't have much time. Tell me a little of your history on getting to Asheville.
7: Sure. So I grew up, well, I was born in Washington State, then Connecticut, New Jersey, California, Utah, Baltimore. We've moved a tremendous amount, but I came down here ultimately thinking I was going to do wilderness therapy. And, you know, on the way down to Georgia, I stopped in Foundation Studios and saw what would become my art studio available at $400 a month. And I said, you know what? I did my training. And then at the end, I declined the job and said, I want to give this my entire go. And so for the last 5 years, I've been a full-time artist in the River Arts District. I've, you know, been living in my van in the parking lot of the River Arts District, and then just spending, you know, 60 hours a week or more working on my art, working on community building through Sketchbook Club and nature journaling. And, you know, I got engaged to Meryl Jane, who's an awesome musician.
8: Meryl Jane, shout out. You do a wonderful job as a nurse. You know, I know you work a lot. And I know you really kick butt during the hurricane at the hospital.
7: Yeah, she's at Mission Hospital right now.
8: And Meryl Jane's also an artist here, a beautiful voice. Mm-hmm. So go. If you have time and you want to hear, I wish you can go online. And
7: The Confluence, I would stream her new album on Spotify or wherever. Mm-hmm.
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9: Hi, I'm Erica Palmer-Smith, Executive Director of NC Child. I'm excited to join you from the General Assembly Building today with members of our staff, where we are celebrating a big win for children and families in this year's state budget, the passage of the statewide subsidy floor.
10: You are listening to the Western North Carolina Health Policy Initiative podcast, a collaboration between the North Carolina Center for Health and Wellness at UNC Asheville and MAHEC, with generous support from the Dogwood Health Trust. I'm Andrew Rainey, and this installment is part of our weekly breakdown on what's happening in health policy in North Carolina that impacts us in the western part of the state, as well as what's happening at the Western North Carolina Health Policy Initiative. Broadcasting now with our friends at WART in Madison County, WSFMLP in Buncombe County, as well as on major podcast platforms. Whether you're a community member, a healthcare worker, or a policymaker, this is where you can stay informed about the policies that affect our region without needing to dig through endless news or legislative updates. If you're looking for deeper dives on health issues in Western North Carolina, we also feature interviews with regional health workers in our usual format. But for now, this is your weekly update. Individual opinions, findings, conclusions, or recommendations expressed in the podcast are those of the participants and do not necessarily reflect the views of the Western North Carolina Health Policy Initiative or its host institutions of UNC Asheville, the Mountain Area Health Education Center, or our funders. Recording on Tuesday, July 14th, I'm here with the Health Policy Initiative Program Manager, Sonny Pitts. Hi, Sonny.
11: Hey, Andrew. How are you doing this week?
10: Doing okay, thanks. You know, before we move too far into the bills and budget part of the health policy realm, I wanted to share a resource that came up during last week's Health Policy Initiative Friday Forum. It's called Find My Care WNC and is an interactive map developed by the Mountain Area Health Education Center, or MAHEC, in partnership with UNC Asheville's National Environmental Modeling and Analysis Center and some regional healthcare partners. Users can search and filter this map by the type of care they need, primary care, behavioral health, dental care, making it easier to see which providers are available nearby. And this makes it helpful for a lot of different reasons. For community members, it can help identify available services and find places to get support. For healthcare providers, it can serve as a referral tool to help connect patients with resources and better understand what services are available close by in their communities, so people don't go all the way to Asheville if they don't need to. And for researchers, planners, and healthcare leaders, it provides a way to look at where services are located, identify gaps, and support decisions based on local data. Because healthcare resources change over time, providers and community partners can share updates, including requests to add, update, or remove listings, so the map stays accurate and useful. So this is a pretty cool way to see a big list of providers who are in the area and make sure you're going where the services are, and you can choose ones that are closer to where you live. One thing that the map makes visible is the uneven distribution of healthcare resources across Western North Carolina, where in some communities people have to travel really long distances to access care because there aren't the providers nearby. These areas are often described as healthcare deserts and are part of that larger healthcare workforce challenge we're facing in the state, where folks really struggle to find care, especially where there might be multiple specialties needed together. So this is an awesome tool. We'll link to it in the show notes, although it's also pretty busy in terms of user experience. But Sadi, how does this connect to some of the details in the recently passed state budget?
11: Yeah, several things in their most recent budget that relate to prenatal and other care. For example, there was a direct grant of $800,000 in non-recurring funds to MAHEC for Project CARA, which expands access to evidence-based perinatal substance use disorder treatment and care coordination across Western North Carolina. Those will be used to respond to some of the negative impacts of the opioid epidemic. And a similar line item was made in the eastern part of the state to their impact clinic at East Carolina University. So we can definitely see the General Assembly addressing some of these issues.
10: Cool. So MAHEC has some new funding by way of the budget for Project CARA to support folks navigating perinatal care and substance use. That's great. We definitely have a shortage of perinatal care, as you can hear in episode one of our podcast, where we talked with the then perinatal nurse champion for much of Western North Carolina, Caitlin Moss, about access to maternal health care. I believe she's since moved on from that role, but that conversation is still as relevant as ever.
11: Yeah, the North Carolina Maternal and Child Health Perinatal Strategic Plan also received some recurring funds in additional receipts from the federal Maternal and Child Health Block Grant for legislative increases for a supported position. The total block grant funding for this purpose is $84,000 for the fiscal year of 26-27.
10: Cool. So some money to support the plan of action. You want to unpack a little more on what this is?
11: The Perinatal Health Strategies Strategic Plan serves as a statewide guide to improve maternal and infant health and the health of all people of reproductive age. And its primary focus is increasing health regardless of any socioeconomic factors.
10: Yeah, so the Perinatal Health Strategic Plan is the state's roadmap for improving the health of mothers and babies. For example, noting the preventable health disparities across the state and what steps to take to address them.
11: However, one program that did not get funded in this recent budget was the Perinatal Quality Collaborative of North Carolina.
10: Yikes. Okay. And although it has a similar jargon in the name, this is something different. For folks who aren't in the know, what does that mean?
11: This program, which has operated since 2009, coordinated teams of clinicians and volunteers across dozens of hospitals to improve care for mothers and newborns and helped reduce C-section births, boosted breastfeeding, and cut infection rates among infants. Despite an estimated 925% return on investment through reduced treatment and hospital stays, funding was cut for the program on October 31st, 2025, when the budget talks stalled, and it forced the collaborative to wind down their operations and delay some initiatives that they had in process, some extra hirings and some new programs.
10: Right, so this is a network that helps healthcare organizations put those improvements you'd find in the plan into practice, reducing preventable negative health issues for mothers and ultimately, as you mentioned, saving money. What happened?
11: They were hoping that this would be refunded in the budget, but unfortunately that did not happen, which means that North Carolina is currently the only state in the country that does not have a statewide collaborative focused on improving perinatal care. I will note that Representative Grant Campbell, Senator Jim Bergen, and the Child Fatality Task Force have been heavily advocating for the reinstatement of the collaborative's yearly funding, but unfortunately that just didn't make it into the current budget. One place we could look to maybe refund this program or other programs that did not make it into the budget. There are currently $1 billion in unappropriated funding. This was basically set aside for future legislative use or to be rolled up into the state's reserve funds, which means the next several months represent a critical opportunity for advocates for issues all across the state to be thinking about engaging with elected representatives and for residents of our state to be talking to their representatives about issues that are important to them and legislation and funding that they would like to see.
10: Gotcha. So depending on what legislators are prompted to prioritize, that money could go to the Perinatal Quality Collaborative, as well as maybe other things we've heard about, like fully funding healthy opportunities. What else showed up in the second look over the budget?
11: North Carolina's state budget directed $97 million in recurring federal funds to the Child Care Subsidy Program, which was a recommendation we saw come out of our 2025 Western North Carolina Legislative Summit when we focused on issues of child care in Western North Carolina. Crucially, this policy establishes the first ever statewide floor for subsidy reimbursement rates, which will prevent rural child care providers from receiving lower local market rates compared to their urban counterparts for the same level of care.
10: Yeah, this is really big. We learned about the challenges and some opportunities to improve childcare access and affordability back in episode 9 of the podcast. And cool to hear that one of those was implemented. Could you unpack what a subsidy floor means?
11: So this legislation ensures that providers will receive the higher of two metrics, either rates set at the 75th percentile of the 2023 childcare market rate study, or the statewide reimbursement floor, which is aligned with the 2021 market rate. So what this means, in effect, is that this is the end of the quote-unquote rural penalty. We learned that historically, rural child care centers were reimbursed up to $700 less per infant than urban facilities for the same level of care, which undermined their financial stability and their ability to stay open and provide slots for childcare. This because the market rate that the subsidies were previously based on was based on like what the going rate in that specific region or like county or area was. Unfortunately, because childcare options are very limited in rural areas, you'll see like churches or community centers or other opportunities to help fill those gaps will exist, but they will be charging a lot less or they'll be free. This has the unintended effect of lowering the overall market rate for the area, which then becomes reflected in the reimbursement that the state was providing. So it becomes kind of a downward spiral. This subsidy floor will prevent that from happening and avoid having these very low cost or free programs, which are vitally needed, from reducing the subsidies that other providers are able to get.
10: Right. So because there's a shortage of affordable childcare, providers are often caring for families who rely on subsidies. And the new subsidy floor protects those providers from lower reimbursement rates. And it means if free or low-cost care also miraculously shows up, it also doesn't count against those rates.
11: This helps stabilize facilities in that it provides a more predictable and higher baseline of revenue to keep doors open and to shrink wait lists, especially in rural areas. And it reinvests in staff. One of the other things we learned in 2025 was that child care workers are historically and dramatically underpaid, often making less than fast food or entry-level retail workers, despite being highly trained and certified early child care education professionals who are in charge of the health and early education of some of our most vulnerable residents, infants and children. So this subsidy increase will allow providers necessary financial margins to increase wages and maintain and even expand classroom operations, as they're finally going to have a little more money in the budget to offer more competitive wages so that they can compete with the gas station across the street or the grocery store down the road in order to provide services for infants and children in our region.
10: Great. So yeah, that's one of a few recommendations we heard. Folks can go listen to episode 9 for more on that. But before we move on, could you talk about why childcare is so important to the health policy conversation?
11: This doesn't immediately sound like a health policy, but the thing we heard repeated over and over while we were doing a deep dive into this in 2025 is that childcare is the workforce behind the workforce. And when childcare is in short supply and it is unaffordable, not only are your healthcare folks not able to go to work, your nurses, your doctors, your other providers, but also parents aren't able to make it to their medical appointments. And you often see one or more parents having to drop out of the workforce in order to provide childcare, which reduces household income with the consequent reductions in the ability to afford healthcare. They may lose their health insurance. They may have to delay treatments or, you know, stretch out prescriptions because money is tight. And we also learned that access to quality childcare and early childhood education is vital for the health and well-being of children, in that they're getting, you know, stable, safe care in environments that support them in their learning and their development and their ability to continue to learn and develop appropriately as they get older, which many studies have shown has a direct impact on their future health outcomes. So while childcare doesn't initially sound like health policy, when it comes right down to it in terms of its outcomes, it absolutely is. If you want to learn more about what the Western North Carolina Health Policy Initiative learned from our childcare advocates in the region, you can visit the event page for our 2025 Western North Carolina Legislative Summit.
10: It's also important to remember that licensed childcare is only part of the picture. Research completed in 2025 by the North Carolina Center for Health and Wellness for Smart Start of Transylvania County found that because childcare is both scarce and unaffordable across a lot of Western North Carolina, many families rely on family, friend, and neighbor care. The research also highlights emerging support hub models, including one in Buncombe County and another in Transylvania County, that provide resources, training, and connection for those caregivers. These community-led approaches are one example of how families and local organizations are creating practical alternatives when the formal childcare system isn't meeting the region's needs. People interested in learning more can read the research summary through the Smart Start of Transylvania County website. Well, before we go on, it looks like we have one more note on maternal care access.
11: Yeah. In other news related to maternal care, Planned Parenthood has regained access to its federal funding for non-abortion services nationwide as of Saturday, July 4th, which is 1 year after the Republicans cut its clinics off from Medicaid as part of H.R. 1, or the One Big Beautiful Bill Act in 2025. However, due to Senate rules, the ban was dropped from what was intended to be a 10-year ban to a 1-year ban, and that deadline has passed. Despite claims from the GOP that the same care was available elsewhere, defunding Planned Parenthood did have a measurable negative impact on health outcomes for those who did depend on it for their prenatal and reproductive care. According to a report from the Planned Parenthood Action Fund and Planned Parenthood Federation of America, the ban forced the closure of nearly 30 clinics, which served approximately 41,000 birth control patients annually. Compared to the same year before, the report found a substantial drop in patients seeking care at Planned Parenthood, including 25% fewer packs of birth control dispensed, a 26% drop in visits for IUDs, 20% drop in breast exams, which could potentially delay breast cancer detection, and a 10% decline in STI testing, which can limit early diagnosis and treatment. The report also noted that all the health center closures were in contraceptive deserts or counties where there are not enough healthcare providers to offer the full range of reproductive care for women. 66% of those occurred in rural areas, medically underserved areas, or health professional shortage areas. As far as we know, none of those clinic closures happened in North Carolina. However, when these clinics do close, one of the things that can happen is people crossing state lines to get that care, which can produce additional strain on areas such as Western North Carolina, which pretty much all of the counties are designated as medically underserved areas or areas that are health professional shortage areas. So if we are seeing additional traffic from surrounding rural areas where clinics might have closed, that puts an additional strain on our system. The expiration of the federal ban restores an important Medicaid access point for North Carolina patients, but uncertainty remains. So even if we didn't have clinics closing in North Carolina and Western North Carolina, those clinics still were a part of the ban, which meant that they may have been able to see fewer patients, they may not have had as long of hours, and some of those patients could have been pushed out to other providers such as health departments, FQHCs, and already overburdened systems.
7: Right, strain on the healthcare system anywhere can be felt far and wide. You know, when public policies and funding don't fully meet community needs, many different organizations find themselves stepping into those gaps. That includes nonprofits, foundations, healthcare systems, and private companies, each bringing different resources or priorities to that issue. And interestingly, when private insurers, for example, invest in community health, that can also align with business interest, because when people can access preventative and primary care, they may reduce avoidable emergency visits, hospitalizations, and other high-cost care over time. We had a recent example of this with the United Healthcare Community Plan of North Carolina. What can you tell us about that?
11: Yeah, we learned that the Western Carolina Medical Society received investment from United Healthcare Community Plan of North Carolina to expand healthcare access for uninsured patients, strengthen medical interpreter services, and provide clinician well-being across Western North Carolina. This investment will expand three core programs for the Western Carolina Medical Society. Project Access, which connects low-income uninsured residents who are ineligible for Medicaid with free specialty medical care through a network of volunteer providers in Buncombe and Madison counties. It also will provide funding for the Western Carolina Medical Society's Interpreter Network, or WIN. This program coordinates more than 7,000 medical appointments in over 40 languages in 2025, and this funding will help expand training and workforce development for those interpreters.
7: Folks can hear more about the role of interpretation in improving efficiency, outcomes, and cost in healthcare in a series we did early on, episode 4, 5, and 7 of the podcast, and we'll have a white paper out on that soon, too.
11: This funding will also help fund their Healthy Healer program, which offers free confidential mental health services, coaching, educational events, and wellness programming for physicians, residents, and physician's assistants. So this investment comes as demand for specialty care continues to grow, with the Western Carolina Medical Society reporting an increased need in recent years. And in response to this increased need, they have recently removed age restrictions for Project Access. They've added more bilingual staff, expanded patient wraparound services, and launched a diabetes intervention pilot, all much-needed programs for this region. And Western Carolina Medical Society says the funding will help increase access to specialty care while addressing language barriers and supporting healthcare workforce resilience across the region, all of which is going to be potentially needed even more in the coming years as our federal and state health policy around Medicaid access and eligibility continue to shift and change, and as we see the impacts of some of those funding cuts on folks in the region.
7: Yeah, I mean, ideally, a program like Project Access would be needed less and less over time, signaling system improvements rather than a greater need of services there. But we are fortunate to have these local groups receive more support.
11: We're really happy to see such a wonderful Western North Carolina organization getting this additional funding to help support those needs.
7: Well, while that is sort of a canary in the coal mine for health policy, what actual policy updates do we have apart from the budget?

0: Affiliated legislators voted in support of it, resulting in a 73-40 vote.
1: Notably, co-sponsored by Henderson, McDowell, Polk, and Rutherford County's House Representative Jake Johnson.
0: So now the vetoed legislation will go back to the General Assembly, where it is expected to face an override vote when legislators return to Raleigh at the end of July. However, this would require a 3/5 majority of members who are present and voting, and House Democrats have signaled their intent to sustain the veto, so we will just have to wait and see how that voting pans out.
1: Critics suggest that if it passes, criminal enforcement around homelessness and drug use create additional barriers to housing, treatment, and health care access for folks, adding administrative burden to local governments that could otherwise go towards addressing these social determinants of health, and instead causing higher downstream cost.
0: Yeah, which is going to be an especially big issue, as noted earlier, with some of these Medicaid and other cuts, which are going to be put onto the counties and the state. In national news, U.S. Centers for Disease Control and Prevention are continuing to report increased cases of the cyclospora outbreak. As of May 1st, they have confirmed 843 cases with 44 hospitalizations and many, many other cases remaining unconfirmed pending analysis. State-by-state reporting indicates the number may be closer to 1,700, and more than 200 cases of cyclosporiasis have been reported in North Carolina, with the highest number in Wake County, although Western North Carolina has also seen confirmed cases, including one in Buncombe County, three in Henderson County, two in McDowell, and one in Rutherford.
1: Right, and in the edit, there's some linkage of this national outbreak, at least in five states, to some lettuce grown by Taylor Farms and distributed to the Taco Bell chain. But it's unclear if the cases in Western North Carolina are related to that or just seasonal spread of a parasite. I know there's a policy cue here. How does all of this connect?
0: Cyclospora can incubate for several weeks before the symptoms arise, which adds to the difficulty in tracking the source of the outbreak. Unfortunately, this process has been impacted by the Trump administration's decision in July of last year to suspend mandatory CDC surveillance of cyclospora under the FoodNet program, which was a collaborative state-federal program that previously tracked 8 foodborne pathogens. Those included cyclospora, campylobacter, listeria, shigella, vibrio, and yersinia, as well as salmonella and a shiga toxin-producing E. coli. Currently, only the salmonella and E. coli are still being mandatorily tracked, despite the CDC itself releasing a paper in April 2026 highlighting a concerning rise in extensively drug-resistant shigella. This outbreak highlights the importance of public health surveillance programs for transmissible diseases to ensure timely identification of outbreaks and their sources to limit the spread of illness, especially to vulnerable populations. This particular illness causes explosive diarrhea and other gastrointestinal impacts, which can be very dangerous to young children, older adults, people with immune-compromised conditions, and who are otherwise dealing with chronic disease or illness. So without programs like FoodNet, outbreaks like this are able to spread further and faster before coming to the attention of our public health professionals, making it harder to slow the outbreaks, making it harder to identify them and address them, resulting in unnecessary and preventable suffering and even death.
1: Similar challenges have complicated Ebola response efforts, where delays in identifying cases, tracing contacts, and coordinating data can allow outbreaks to grow. Although these spread in very different ways, both show how gaps in public health surveillance can make it harder to identify sources quickly and protect communities, and why it's important to invest in public health infrastructure.
0: Yeah, and even though that's halfway around the globe, we've seen that there is the potential for that to follow travelers and researchers and other professionals back to our country. So maintaining these sorts of surveillance networks is critical both here regionally, statewide, nationwide, and globally.
1: Well, Sonny, as we wrap up, it's a good time to let folks know we'll actually be pausing our weekly policy updates, although continuing our long-form podcast on Apple Podcasts and Spotify, so you can check us out there. We'll also be releasing some guides on what health policy is,

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2: This is America, and this is a country where for generations, farmers have tended to vote Republican. But there are signs of that support eroding. Tariffs and the war with Iran have been squeezing farmers and ranchers, and patience is wearing thin in places that delivered Donald Trump some of his biggest margins in 2024. Today, we look at whether farm country still believes the GOP has its back, or if this is the year that rural America begins asking for something different. Here's Anna Burns Francis in Washington to get us started.
3: With just over a month until Republicans face the ballot box, the U.S. President, Donald Trump, is crisscrossing middle America, holding rallies in rural states where his base has traditionally turned out in numbers. But that is no longer guaranteed. Take Iowa, which hasn't elected a Democratic senator since 2008. This year, it's been called a toss-up state. Now, farmers across the country say they're feeling the pinch from rising costs for diesel, fertilizer and animal feed. And higher costs at the farm gate means higher prices on the consumer plate. It's led to some farmers questioning their loyalty to the GOP these midterms, as Heidi Jo Castro reports from Minnesota.
4: As farmers, we have to be natural optimists. We plant a seed in the spring, we hope to get a harvest in the fall. And if you start looking at all the trouble going around the world, it's pretty hard to stay optimistic.
2: Corn and soybean farmer Carson Duncanson isn't just worried about the rain and sun this year. He's also worried about the cost of diesel to run farm machinery and fertilizer to nourish the fields. Both have seen their prices surge since the war with Iran began in February.
4: I don't think the war is good for any of us. President Trump's policy right now in the war is he's scared to do anything, because if he does anything and the oil price goes up, it hurts him, it beats him up in the midterms. It makes him look bad.
5: Hasn't that already happened?
4: It has.
2: Nearly 70% of rural America voted for Trump 2 years ago. Now, his approval is negative in 9 out of 10 of the country's biggest farm states, including Minnesota, where Sam Ziegler's family has been farming since 1918.
6: I voted for Trump in 2024.
5: Do you feel less inclined to vote for his party now?
6: It makes me ask the questions, the hard questions of that party or him. He needs to not just talk, but I need to be seeing some things. And if he is truly going to support rural America.
2: Farmers we spoke to say they want an end to Iran's chokehold on fuel and open trade instead of Trump's tariff war that's decimated the sale of American agricultural products to China. All of that has led to more American farms going bankrupt, with the state of Minnesota leading the nation in the number of farm bankruptcies, tripling in number from 2024 to 2025, and 2026 on track to surpass even those numbers. Trump's agriculture secretary visited Minnesota in August to tout the administration's efforts to help farmers, including securing $12 billion in aid and passing tax cuts that benefit small businesses. She also criticized media coverage of the farm bankruptcies, calling it clickbait.
6: I think people need to step back and really look at the facts and not say flash-in-the-pan responses.
2: Ziegler says he's undecided how he'll vote in November, while a few fields over, his neighbor Duncanson says both political parties have disappointed him.
4: Are Republicans super small business friendly? Not really. They're all kind of crappy. But the Republicans are better than the Democrats.
2: Some Republicans fear the seeds of doubt will grow among rural supporters and that the lack of enthusiasm will keep them on the fields rather than voting on Election Day. Heidi Jo Castro, Al Jazeera, Good Thunder, Minnesota.
3: All right, so what has happened between rural and Republican? Here to discuss is Chris Lapatina. He's a Democratic strategist and political consultant, and Mark Fifley, a Republican strategist and former White House communications official. Gentlemen, thank you to you both. Mark, I will start with you because that was a farmer who's voted red. Mm-hmm. Are you surprised to hear a traditional thick and thin Republican talking about his party like that?
7: It doesn't surprise me. A lot of this is just the results of the most important place on the planet right now when it comes to the U.S. election. And it's not anywhere in the U.S. It's the Strait of Hormuz. And it is causing diesel fuel prices and gas prices to go up. That directly impacts the farming community from the very second that they try and put their crop into the field or they have to get their cattle ready for market to when they take it to the market. And it's having a horrific effect on the economies. The Trump administration has tried a couple of things. They've talked about limiting the export of diesel fuel, which could have about a 15 or 20 cent per gallon of gas. But still, it's up $2.60 since the war. So this would do very little between now and when people go to the voting booth.
3: Yeah. Chris, if you're in Iowa, if you're in Minnesota, if you're perhaps in Alabama and you're listening to President Trump later on today, what is life like for you in a rural community when you are going to fill up the gas tank and it's like this? I mean, what is it like as a rural person who has been red up until now?
8: Well, first of all, let's talk about a little breaking news I think maybe your audience would be interested in. We heard today that the Republicans are giving up on North Carolina, essentially, taking their money and moving to Kansas, which is a big agriculture state. So maybe some of the things that Mark is talking about is having a real political effect in a state where Democrats haven't won a Senate race in a long, long time. So I think there's some evidence of all this theory about why things have been bad for President Trump and the Republicans. We're starting to see that's come true. Farming is very difficult. Farmers are in a different kind of business because it's so perilous. They have to depend on the weather. They have to depend on a lot of factors that have nothing really to do with the economy. And so the situation that we face now is really hurting them more than a lot of people who are just kind of living a day-to-day life.
3: Yeah. Mark, you grew up in North Dakota. What was that like in a rural community? What was the relationship like that people saw themselves having between the government and their everyday lives?
7: We want the government out of our lives for the most part, unless it brings up something like subsidies for our agricultural products or that sort of thing. But I think that it's about 70-30. 70% of rural Americans support Republicans right now. But as Chris said, specifically in Kansas, for example, they're having troubles when it comes to the production of their livestock and getting the cattle moved to market and then processed. Because not just because of the cost of diesel fuel, but also because of immigration. It's getting people that can do these jobs. So while Republicans might say we want a strong and sturdy border, we don't want the cartels coming in from Mexico, they do want those workers.
3: Yeah.
7: Right now in North Dakota, they're about 500 jobs short for what they need to do their harvest this year. Now, 500 jobs doesn't sound like a lot, but a population of 800,000 people that needs those 500 new workers to come in, work 6 weeks, work 3 months, get the product out of the ground into the marketplace, that's going to be a difficult thing. So some ways it's good what we see what's going on when it comes to immigration, and then there's the challenges of that. And in Kansas specifically, they are moving those resources because Roger Marshall, who's the incumbent, right now is behind a Democratic opponent. Yeah. But we're also seeing that the Republican candidate for governor is still ahead. So people might split their ballot. They might go, I like my Republican governor, but in Washington, D.C., I'm not supportive of what they're doing.
3: Yeah. They're still not convinced by a Democratic platform.
8: No, I think that's right. I mean, both parties are very unpopular. right? We live in Washington. We're both very unhappy with Washington. I mean, as Americans, right? So we understand that. The question is, you really only have two choices. And Mark, you bring up a good point when you talk about governor. I think a lot of Republicans or people that might vote Republican are trying to send a message to President Trump and the Republicans in Washington, not necessarily turning on the Republican Party. But if I could, you know, Mark was talking about things that could make a difference. One of the things I'd like to give Mr. Trump credit for as a Democrat was he passed what we call the Farm Bill, which is a big bill, which is a $1 trillion bill, ultimately, when it's all spent. It's supposed to be passed every 5 years. Mr. Trump passed it in his first term. It hasn't been passed this year. It was passed in the House, but not in the Senate, and it's been laid off till after the elections. That's something Mr. Trump could have done. He could have made that a priority. Instead of talking about the things he talked about throughout this whole year, he could have helped pass the Farm Bill, and he did not.
3: And just to explain to our viewers who will not perhaps be familiar with the intricacies of the bill, for an everyday rural farmer, what did that do for them that they would have turned around and said, I've got it?
8: A lot of financial incentives, insurance, easy credit, a lot of financial things to help them with getting through rough times. And very important. And the other side of the Farm Bill, which is also important, is it helps feed people who are needy in the United States. So the food that goes to the needy is attached to the Farm Bill. It's usually passed in a bipartisan way very easily.
3: Yeah.
8: And this time it's failed to pass. And that's one thing Mr. Trump could have done to help farmers.
3: Mark, do you know how many family-owned farms there are of a smaller level in America at the moment?
7: Unfortunately, less and less, because they tend to be purchased by the large agribusiness companies. And you're seeing that the politicians that are actually working to find solutions might be rewarded. And the people that are helping the farmers, for example, in North Dakota, my home state, the Republican governor has had an executive order where he's kind of ending the diesel tax on many of the farmers. So they get about 19 cents per gallon relief. It's up 260 since the war. So it's just a part. But in Washington, D.C., they're out of town. They're gone. They had an opportunity to do things when it came to gas tax relief or a holiday for the gas tax or the diesel tax. That would have brought it down a great deal, but it could have brought it down a couple of nickels, a couple of dimes, so it wouldn't be as bad. And every new cent that the gas and the diesel prices go up means it might switch another couple thousand rural voters in these areas. And that, in case, is all that the Democrats really need in these marginal House districts and these marginal Senate districts that are so difficult and so close right now.
3: Can we go back to talking about the numbers? Because at the last census in 2020, there were 1.6 million small farms or family-owned farms and falling. You heard those numbers in Heidi's package. Costs for farmers, meanwhile, have gone up across the board since the start of the war with Iran. Diesel prices have increased by more than 70% from this time last year, recently hitting all-time highs. Fertilizer prices spiked in April at almost a third higher than the pre-war cost. They've eased slightly since then, but are still up by more than 8%. And cattle feed, including items like hay, grain and corn, is up by 4.7%. After buying all of that, the farmer has to then try and turn a profit while competing against mega corporations.
9: I mean, you're trying to anticipate what costs are. And, you know, right now, the price of corn has been going up some. So that concerns us, because with high cattle prices to begin with, since high-priced cattle are already bought, if our cost of feed starts creeping up too, then that just compounds the problem of the higher priced cattle.
3: It's not a new problem, Chris. They've experienced this through Republican presidencies,
9: right,
3: through Democratic presidencies. Why has it been so hard for administrations of the past to serve those people who are still farming the land in America?
8: Well, I mean, some of it is the globalization and the way our economy works. The smaller farms have been bought by bigger corporations. That's a trend that's continued both through Democrats and Republicans. And also, I think that farming itself has gotten so difficult for small farmers that they were willing to kind of give it up, sell to a big corporation and move on. And that's really been to the detriment of our country. Although there is a little bit of a movement to get back to family farms, farms where we know where our food is grown. But it's not like it used to be, certainly 30, 40, 50 years ago, when agriculture was such a big part of the American workforce.
3: But these are Republican voters to lose, right, Mark?
7: part of it is generational as well, and you're right. It's the you want to turn your farm over to your children and your grandchildren, but that's the difficult thing. And then farming is very, very hard work. I grew up in Wishick, North Dakota, population of about 1,000 people. Mm-hmm. And the people that farmed those lands, they didn't have days off. The cows still had to be milked. The crops still had to be hoed, and the combine still had to go out. So it's a very difficult job. And the challenge is that it's easier to buy the bulk fertilizer. It's easier to rent out or to have your combine used for a multiple amount of acres. And so in some ways, it's been more difficult to keep those family farms and those family livestock markets in place so that you could turn them over to your children and your grandchildren, which is what every farmer wants to do. And sometimes, because of our society and our economy, the desire for a young person to stay on the farm and continue that operation, sometimes they're pulled to another vocation.
3: Yeah. Can we talk about the changing use of land in America?
8: Yeah.
3: Obviously, there is a lot of talk at the moment about the rise of AI, data centers needed to power that AI. Is that a bad thing for people living in these areas, Chris?
8: Well, the question is it a bad thing for all of us? It could be, partly because once you give up a farm, it'll never come back. The other thing that if you're in a farming community, we're starting to learn that data centers take a lot of resources. So water, which is scarce in the West in a lot of farming areas, data centers could use a lot more water than people anticipate. And therefore, even if you wanted to keep your farm, if you have a data center there, it could be in peril because of that. So it's a consideration. I just want to make one quick political observation, which is very sad for me as an American. You know, farmers have gone through tough times. During Reagan, farmers went through a tough time. And even Democrats were very supportive of farmers because they know they voted for Reagan, but they still felt close to them. Now, when I went online to learn a little bit more about farming and was watching some YouTubes in anticipation of the show, and I see a lot of farmers saying, you know, I'm starting to hear on social media people are mad at me for voting for Trump, and that's never happened before. You know, we're so divided in this country that even people like Democrats who supported farms and small farmers over the years are starting to give up on them just because of politics. And that's a really, really sad development, and I don't think it helps farmers going forward either.
3: Yeah. Can we get back to the data centers, though? Do you think it's a bad idea?
8: As a general rule?
3: Yeah.
8: If they're just like AI itself, if there's guidelines, if we understand what they are, if they're done with zoning and people under there's some sort of controls that make sense, then it's doable. If they're left to the free market to put anywhere they want, I think we're going to have a big problem.
3: Okay. The rapid growth of AI means lots of land is needed for all of the data centers that are waiting to be built at the moment. Pre-existing facilities in more urban areas have been converted for data center use, but 67% of the planned future construction is in rural areas. Mark, there is a strong sentiment amongst Republicans. Obviously, there's a heavier weighting here for Democrats. 50% of Democrats say they're bad for the environment. A third of Republicans say they're bad for the environment. 24% are worried about the quality of life if they live in a rural area and a data center is built next to them. Given we've been talking about farmers and those numbers are shrinking, but the number of people affected by a data center will be growing, is this something the Republican Party, which has been criticized for its stance so far, should be looking more closely at if it wants to keep hold of that rural base?
7: I think so. And I think that they will have to as we get into this next presidential race. This is obviously the new issue that has been cropping up. As long as we want a phone in our hands that tells us everything that we ever wanted to know and can control everything of our lives, we're going to have data centers as well. That's the challenge we have. So it's going to be the need that these data companies and these tech companies work collaboratively with these communities. Don't come in and say, okay, here's the way it's going to be. We're going to start building soon. But they have to work out a relationship with the local people. A lot of the rural areas, they need some of the resources. They need some of this land that can be used effectively and efficiently. It's not all great grazing land or great soil for some sort of agricultural product. So there are some areas. And then if you have like where I'm from in North Dakota, it's very cold a lot of the year. So the data center is perfect because it's a very hot installation and there's a lot of land there. So where it's appropriate, those communities should work collaboratively with these tech companies instead of them coming in with their big foot and saying, this is the way it's going to be. We bought the land and it's going to be built. They should work. How are we going to keep the schools strong? How are we going to keep the hospitals open? Mm-hmm. How are we going to keep the roads paved? We, the data center, want to be part of your long-term community. That's the only way this is going to be successful between a relationship with a big corporation and a rural community that wants to survive.
3: And how do you keep your job, right?
8: And how do you keep your
3: job? Is this not an opportunity for Democrats? And if so, where are they in this argument?
8: Absolutely. It's going to go from a sort of an environmental issue now to a huge labor issue and the future of society. And we're going to see which party will emerge as having the best answers. And I don't really know what that's going to be. It's interesting, though, today I saw that Mr. Trump understands that data centers are a problem now for Republicans. And he's changed the name. He doesn't call them data centers anymore. He's got a new name, just like he's got a new name for AI. So I think the president recognizes that data center is a losing argument right now for Republicans, and he wants the Americans to think about it in a different and better way.
7: This is not a marketing challenge. So Trump looks at it as a marketing challenge. I'll change the name. And the name will be more pretty, and it'll flow off the tongue better. This has to be something that the next generation of politicians in this next Congress, the next people that are running for president, Republican and Democrat, have to get their arms around it, have to start listening to people, going out into the communities and saying, what is your concern and how can we help to make your life more fulfilling and more successful? The challenge of creating that wealth internally for your own family. That's what really Democrats and Republicans have not focused a great deal on. Donald Trump, he thought he was doing this with this big, beautiful bill that gave some tax relief for seniors, for overtime, for tipped employees. He thought he was going to sell that this election cycle. Then Iran happened. Now data centers are happening. The next politician is the one that figures out how to actually communicate and listen to the people, hear their concerns, and then find some solutions from Washington, D.C., because right now there aren't any.
3: But isn't that the problem? This is populist politics. It is about marketing at the moment. Isn't that where we are at and why we see the apathy from farmers who say, well, are the Republicans helping me? Not really, but the other side is worse. I mean, they're checked out of this.
8: Mark admitted that the president sees this as a marketing issue. And of course, that's why I never voted for the guy, because everything in government is some kind of marketing idea or a way to kind of fool people into getting them to think the way he wants to think. So you're absolutely right. Listen, the one thing that's consistent, whether Democrats win races in November or the Republicans do better, is Washington is horribly unpopular. Horribly unpopular. That's not going to change for a long time until Americans start to see real results, like Mark is talking about. And whether one side is in power or the other side's in power, it doesn't change the fact that people are horribly disappointed with their elected officials in Washington as a general rule.
3: Yeah. Can we talk about bringing it back to where I know it's been a talking point for a lot of shows recently, the economy at the moment?
8: Yeah.
3: Given that these farmers are saying, I am really struggling to make, I can't, the inputs are high, the outputs are squeezed, I'm competing against big corporations. Yeah. At the end of the day, that has a flow-on effect, Mark. That is going from the farmer all the way through to the end consumer. How concerned are you? Because, like you said, we don't have much time now until the election, and yet every day people are looking at that bill and going, that's more than I paid for groceries 2 or 3 days ago.
7: It's 30 days and Congress is out of session.
3: Yeah.
7: So in my home state of North Dakota, the House Majority Leader, Steve Scalise, who is from Louisiana, he is campaigning in North Dakota for the House member, who's a Republican, Judy Fedorchuk. And here's the thing. That's a Republican seat. The leadership from the House should not be in North Dakota. They should be in these marginal House races. And it just means that the Republicans have a lot of work to do. Right now, over 50% of Republican voters say that Trump is negative, view him negatively when it comes to the affordability. He and his political party have to start talking about these issues and really providing real solutions for how they're going to help. I would say they should be in Washington, D.C. right now trying to find solutions and things to pass instead of being in the campaign trail, because they're not popular. Any of these people, Republicans or Democrats, when they go out, they don't. They're almost seen as a negative when they're out actually talking to people. They should be doing their job and working. They should be passing some form of a tax holiday for diesel fuel and for gasoline. They should be stopping the export of diesel fuel. They should be actually negotiating with the Iranians to open up the blockade and open up the Strait of Hormuz. That's what the people voted for. That's why we pay such an enormous amount of tax money. And when we go to the voting booth, in about 1 month. And we look at it and we say, okay, do I want Donald Trump to control everything in all worlds of government, from the House, the Senate, and the White House for the next 2 years? You want the Republicans to be in a place where they say, I'm okay with a Johnson as the Speaker and as a Thune as the Senate leader. Mm-hmm. If not, we're going to have a whole new world that happens in January, and the Democrats are going to have the gavel. And that could bring about some changes in how we operate for the next 2 years. It's going to be far more difficult for Trump to get his agenda through.
3: Yeah, that's what will change, yeah. Right? It'll just be harder for the president to do anything, because at the moment, what can the Democrats do? I mean, I'm thinking about the fact that their fertilizer cost is already high. Yeah. There's a second planting season coming. If you are those farmers, all you are thinking about is that the only way here is up.
8: Yeah.
3: Where is the Democrat message about what actually can be proactively done, given that if they're forced into voting, maybe it's just sunk cost fallacy? You give it back to the guy who's already in the situation and perhaps has a better overview and says that they'll fight for you.
8: Well, so hopefully for the country, whether it's new Congress, it's Democrats or Republicans, things start to get done because the midterms are over and some of the pressure from politics is over. But so what can be done? Well, we could pass the Farm Bill. And there's a lot to help farmers, right? And so I think that there could be a bipartisan effort to get the president to sign the Farm Bill. Maybe if Trump suffers a loss, he may change his opinion and want to leave in a good way. We could do things
3: but
8: like that.
3: But as Mark pointed out, that's not going to open up the Strait of Hormuz. It's an end of war.
8: Well, that's a whole different story.
7: It's that you're trying to do something is part of it. And then it's getting that message out. The challenge that all politicians are having on the campaign trail is most of the communication happens on social media, and I, as a politician, have 1.7 seconds to get your attention before I go like that. The soundbite is less than 8 seconds that you can actually communicate. You've given us far more time than that today. Thank you very much. But for these politicians to actually talk about what they care about, in that 1.7 seconds or that 8 seconds, that's enough time to accuse and to assign blame, but it's not enough time to talk about a solution to actually fix the problem that's affecting people's lives.
8: Well, the other thing about the Strait, which is interesting and a big problem for the president, is that Democrats and Republicans get blamed for a lot of things. I think that most Americans now blame President Trump for the war in Iran. And he takes direct responsibility for it and the repercussions of it. And that's something he can't escape.
3: Very good. Thank you very much, gentlemen. Chris Lipertina, Democratic strategist, and Mark Fifley, Republican strategist, joining us today. Well, that's all from the team here in Washington. Handing back now to Heidi Jo Castro and Al Jazeera's global headquarters in Doha.
2: And that's it for us from here on the farm at This Is America. 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We'll see you again soon. 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
10: Anyway, love yourself, love yourself, love yourself. We have in the studio Nakonda Garcia from Change the Rubric, Black Town Hall. Am I correct this morning?
11: You're correct.
10: You might speak in the mic. Don't be trying to hide over there keeping words a secret. You got to let people know.
11: Gotcha.
10: Yeah, we've been talking. We know it. We come from the same place. I was in here nervous, uptight. You're like, oh my, I don't want to say too much. Might not come back. But so you're here today. We talked there. We like we know the same people. So it's good. Welcome.
11: Thank you for having me.
10: I was surprised that I got you so quick from last week when we had Sheriff Miller in here.
11: Oh, that was a good conversation. But that's how Asheville works. You know, things happen for a reason. And I was honored to be asked to come back. And look, here we are.
10: Well, thank you. Thank you. Retell us about who you are and what you do, and we can go from there.
11: All right. So my name's Nakonda Garcia. I have a consultant business called Change the Rubric. And I've had that for about 5-6 years, but my whole career has been comprised of social justice work. So I worked in healthcare for a long time and then went to criminal justice, where I met Sheriff Millen, had the opportunity to work alongside him. And then I do a lot of philanthropy work. I've worked with a lot of funders and nonprofits. And so that's kind of my background. Right now, I currently serve on the board for the YWCA. I currently serve as a community investment committee member at the United Way, as well as the advisory committee. I also serve as a chair for the advisory committee for the YW. And I just do a lot of community work. You know, I just go where I'm needed and wanted and can have some type of meaningful change.
10: Wow, you're busy all the time, and you have kids, so you probably don't get any breaks.
11: No. Oh, and let me say this, because I forgot to say it last time. I'm also writing my first book.
10: It will
11: release pretty soon. It's kind of it's been a long work in progress, and my first of three babies that will be born out of my experience.
10: Okay, you got to let us know and come back when you get it ready to get put on the shelves and so forth.
11: I definitely will.
10: But, yeah, it is a pleasure and an honor to have you here. I want to know, tell me a little bit about the, you gave me this Black Asheville Town Hall's bulletin, mm-hmm. or what is it called?
11: Black Asheville Town Hall.
10: I mean, what is this called? The piece of paper?
11: It's a flyer.
10: A flyer. Yeah, okay, a flyer. See, I'm a little slow. Tell me about the Black Asheville Town Hall.
11: So the Black Asheville Town Hall is something that was occurring and started back in 2019 as a response to George Floyd. Libby Cowles and a couple of other local leaders just started having a conversation about just trying to bring Black people together, because Asheville is a very unique place when it comes to our racial dynamics. I don't know if you're privy to the last bit of data that's coming down the pipe, but, you know, over the past 30 years, our Black community continues to decline. And it's because of a number of systemic things that we already know about, that a lot of information has been gathered on, but also due to some residual effects of how we communicate, how we interact with each other. So after George Floyd, you know, they came together, they had a few meetings between 2019 and 2020. And then COVID hit, then Helene hit. And so right now, there was just a demand from community to start the town halls again amidst of a lot of the gun violence and things that are happening. So, yeah, this is going to be the first of three that will take place. And you're getting the exclusive, because we haven't even announced the other dates yet. This is the first time. So we will have the first one October 18th at William Randolph Elementary School. And that is at 90 Montfort Avenue. It'll be from 2 to 5. It's on a Sunday. We try to make sure that we don't conflict with other organizations and events. A lot of people don't do things on Sundays. We're collaborating with the churches to make it sort of a after church family dinner.
10: Okay. Sure. It will be food and everything.
11: There will be food and childcare.
10: I might show up for food. Yeah. Oh, I like free food.
11: You know, me too.
10: Hey, well, shoot. So when we have this, this is October 18th.
11: October
10: 18th. That's in two weekends, right?
11: Mm-hmm.
10: Okay. And anybody can come.
11: Anybody. If you're Black, you qualify.
10: Okay. So you get to, and you'll be discussing the issues with Black people and where we, how we're declining in population and how we're being systematically kept out of the system, out of the mainstream because of racism, which we have a lot of it. Now, I don't ever back down on that, because whiteness is a disease, mm-hmm. and white people, God damn, y'all need to get it together, man. I'm trying to tell you, but so we have to do things like this to support us. So, What are some of the issues that you might discuss? I mean, what would be one of the main issues that y'all discuss at the Black Asheville Town Halls?
11: So I think you just touched on one of the biggest things that we're going to talk about. Because one, we already know about the racism. We know about the systemic problems. Like, the county has gathered so much data. We had a whole reparations committee work over the course of years and came up with recommendations and have identified the problems. The committees that I'm on at United Way, they have identified the problems in the school system. We've heard from the youth what the problems are. And this is going to be more of a reverse engineering model where we are looking at how do we fix it. We're focusing on action and how to fix it. And you said something real key. Whiteness is a disease. And one thing that we have to be really honest about within our Black community is that a lot of our Black people that are in Black skin suffer from whiteness as well. And that part is something that we rarely delve into because the crab in a bucket mentality is real. The Willie Lynch syndrome is real, where we are pitted against one another, even though we share the same skin and the same problems. We have some challenges when it comes to being in real relationship and right relationship with each other. And that's one of the main things that we really need to talk about amongst ourselves behind closed doors and have our own come to Jesus meeting.
10: Wait a minute, that sounds like a Klan meeting in the reverse. My fault. but you're for real. We do need that. We need because white people can't fight for you. They can't argue for me because they don't know what I go through. Except for what they do to me. Mm-hmm. That makes sense.
11: It does. I mean, they don't have the same experience. They don't go into walk into a room and people treat you different automatically just based on the color of your skin and the narrative that comes with it. They don't have that negative impact. They have a reverse impact, you know?
10: Yeah.
11: They have a different experience. So we have to talk to each other about one, we have a lot of resources here in Asheville. We have a lot of nonprofits doing great work. We have a lot of, you know, money flowing into our organizations. We have a lot of opportunities. But one of the biggest challenges is communication. Half the time, we don't know what each other's doing. We're not sharing sometimes we do, and we, for whatever reason, don't collaborate. And I'm like, when I sit at the table with these funders, because one of the committees I was on and still am on, it's rounding up at the end of this year, we gave out $500,000 to 3 non-Black nonprofits in our community for a pilot program. That's a lot
10: now,
11: of money.
10: Say that again now for 3. Say that again.
11: 3 nonprofits.
10: 3 nonprofits.
11: Were the recipients of a community investment pilot grant from United Way of Asheville and Buncombe County. I was on that committee. So, for 100 years, United Way had been giving money to the same nonprofits, which were not Black-led. And so they realized, okay, we're not making this an equitable process. Let's bring in community to create a pilot. Let community figure out how we communicate and let people know about these grants, who the grants go to. I was part of that committee, and it's been going on for, 4 or 5 years, I think.
10: Okay.
11: And so these nonprofits got a significant amount of money. People believe in what our nonprofits are doing because they are doing great work, especially our Black-led ones. However, what I see when I sit at those tables and other ones, I've sat at tables working with nonprofit funders for the past 6 years. I'm looking at where all this money is going. It's like, man, if we collaborated, if some of these organizations collaborated, a third of that money could be saved and go into something else to benefit community. But half the time, we don't have a really good communication channel. Even if we do, we just don't want to collaborate. For what reason? I have no clue. But economically, it makes no sense. How do we come up if we're not communicating and sharing resources?
10: That's a good question.
11: I don't know, but that's like an example of some of the things we will talk about.
10: Okay. So we're trying to figure out, we're trying to come up with solutions.
11: Solution oriented. We don't want to hear, it's not going to be a session where people just come complain.
10: Yeah, because a lot of times people, they just sit there and complain and whine about it, but they don't talk about what to do about it. Right. You know, so that's a good thing if you're going to have someone, you're going to come up with solutions. And you said there's going to be 3 of these, correct?
11: There will be 3.
10: Okay, and the first one is October 18th, 2026 at 2 to 5 p.m. Mm-hmm. at William Randolph Campus.
11: Yes.
10: At 90 Montford Avenue.
1: 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Pumpkin risotto, butternut squash soup, spaghetti squash with marinara and parmesan, roasted acorn squash and beet salad, sweet potato brownies, the possibilities are endless. 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Carrots develop their signature crisp, turnips take on a milder flavor, and parsnips convert stored starches into their natural sugars, giving them a lovely sweetness. 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Add the mashed sweet potato into a large mixing bowl along with 1 cup of unsweetened nut butter, 2 eggs, 2/3 of a cup of maple syrup, could substitute for honey, and 2 teaspoons of vanilla extract. Stir until everything is well combined. Then, pour in 2/3 of a cup of cocoa powder, 1/2 teaspoon of baking soda, 1 teaspoon of salt, 1/2 teaspoon of cinnamon, and stir to form a thick batter, and then stir in 1 cup of chocolate chips until well incorporated. 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Thank you all for what you do.
0: That about does it for this week's edition of the Asheville Community News Hour. I'm news team correspondent Lance Geyer. I'd like to give a special thanks to Patrick Battle, Becca Webb and the Highland Weather Team, Russell Johnson, Forrest Weaver, Eva Weaver, Alistair Pullman, Andrew Rainey and the JM Pro Media Team, Anna Balzano and the Al Jazeera News Network for their contributions to the News Hour this week. 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

0: Good morning, everybody. Oh my gosh. You're listening to WSFMLP 103.3 Asheville FM, and this is the Sandbox Hour. I'm your host, Evie. I'm in here with both of my parents this time, which is pretty cool. Mm-hmm. I have my father, Forrest, who's going to be co-hosting with me and helping me ask questions and stuff, and I have my mama in here, who's going to play some music for us and talk to us and tell us about all kinds of really cool stuff. And it's going to be awesome and cool. Are we going to jump right into it?
1: Let's jump right into it.
2: All right. All right. I'm ready to jump.
3: Please fix your mic.
2: Okay. Let me just grab this really quick.
1: Hello, Asheville. Before we get started, I'd like to say welcome, Jenna. Jenna is in the house. Jenna, it's a real pleasure to have you on the radio today.
2: Thanks for having me.
1: Yeah. I do want to shout out a couple of things in town that's going on. I wrote shout outs on my notes, so I know that, you know, to start with these. So here we go. Stay tuned, you guys. We got Jenny in here. She's going to be playing music. It is Evie's mom. If she didn't, she said that already.
0: This
1: She's
0: is pretty
1: Evie's
0: cool.
1: mom. Yeah. First time we've had her on the radio, I think. So first things first, I want to shout out everybody who donated during our fund drive. We just recently, you know, did our week-long fund drive, and thanks for everybody that came out and supported that. That is very important to Asheville Community Radio. Also, what?
0: I was going to say thanks to Spencer Beals for designing our shirt.
1: Oh, yeah,
0: thanks
1: Spencer.
0: To our very long list of food donors for, or caterers.
1: Yes.
0: To for feeding us and keeping us fed and alive and stuff, because our DJs would not be alive unless they were eating food. So that's pretty cool. Y'all are kind of helping us stay alive, which is the coolest thing ever.
1: The biggest shout out, though, it really, when it comes to that, are the people who do underwriting with us and get on the station, get their ads going. We read them personally. Community radio, we don't have commercials. And so we actually read local ads. So when you hear us reading the ads, they are more than, you know, the majority of them are local or something, you know, that fits in with local community. So shout out to all the underwriters out there that have been supporting us for years and supporting us right now and in the future. Okay, next shout out, 12 Baskets. 12 Baskets in the house. They need volunteers. Come down to the cafe. It's a community cafe in West Asheville. They serve free lunch, and they have a lot of programs going on outside of that. The Nothing to Film Festival is coming up November 6th to 8th. It's going to be a day trip. That's fun. That's a... Ricky and Robin that are doing that. That's going to be a lot of fun. It's going to be a weird actual happening with all the, probably, I can't imagine that films are going to have that on that.
2: I can't wait, honestly.
1: Yep. So if you are from out of town, if you're not in Asheville and you're looking for something to do in Asheville, come into town the weekend of November 6th through the 8th. That's the one you want to keep on your radar. The Save the Woods, they're having a meeting on October 15th. Follow them on social media if you want to find out more information. Surreal Circus is happening. It's an ongoing, long festival that's been going on since the 90s, and it got going again, you know, in bigger capacity here a few years ago. Surreal Circus is October 24th. Thanks to Jen Ben Media out there for doing the photos. She does wonderful photos of that. The Well in Asheville, not the whale, but the Well, the W-E-L-L. They are a little... you know, space in West Asheville that does a lot of cool events, and that's Jim Gennaro and his wife, Karen. So shout out to them, and shout out for them for putting on Surreal Circus. Surreal Circus is a real Asheville, like, free festival.
2: Super fun.
1: I believe there are not.
0: It's very Asheville.
1: Yeah, it's very Asheville. In fact, when we got to Asheville, we moved here 3 years ago. One of the first things we walked into, like, the first month we got here was Surreal Circus. A lot of fun. Fringe Fest is going to be March 14th through the 21st. It's a week-long festival of weirdness. Again, if you're not from Asheville, if you're from out of town listening on our wonderful app, thank you. Put Fringe Fest March 14th to the 21st, and I would
0: go that's ahead. Later.
1: Yeah, later.
0: It's usually during February, isn't it?
1: No, it's usually March.
0: Oh,
1: I think, yeah, because it's right before spring. It's not quite warm yet, but getting there.
0: You're just spitting out everything, aren't you?
1: I got one more thing. I know
2: it's super fun stuff
1: yeah.
2: coming.
1: Like, next one on my list is the funnest one on here.
2: What's that?
1: Shout out Peepaw and Pawpaw.
2: Uh-huh.
1: That is Jenny's parents. That's the grandparents of Evie here, of my wonderful, I was going to ask you a question about that, about your favorite and most wonderful daughter of all time, which isn't here with us right now.
2: I love both of my
1: she
2: girls.
1: She is in Raleigh.
2: But they're
1: That's Merv.
2: Masterpieces.
1: Yeah,
2: so
1: yeah.
2: It's really
1: no,
2: hard.
1: I'm just kidding, y'all.
2: It is hard.
1: Evie's a force to be reckoned with here in Asheville, but she does have an older sister, and that is Murd.
0: She's beautiful and great.
1: Shout out, Peepaw.
2: Stunningly
1: shout out, Papa.
2: Gorgeous and the sweetest heart of all hearts. So, mm-hmm. I don't know. I've run the gamut with these babies of mine, and I pretty much hit the lotto. So, there's that.
0: They're pretty cool. At least one of them.
1: All right. So,
2: Porch Kitty. Don't forget Porch Kitty.
0: I love Porch Kitty.
1: There's one more person I want to mention that I've enjoyed. I heard they played a little segment of the news hour on the news hour this morning, but it was on Political Alchemy last week or the week before. I think it was the week before. It was Nakonda Garcia. She brings some good issues, a lot of racial issues, and some of the struggles that are happening, and just brings them to light in a good way. She wrote a book, Nakonda Forever. She's a local writer and does a lot with the black community and getting out the message about racism, and I really enjoyed her show when she was on here. So thanks, Nakonda, for coming in. All right. Oh, one more thing. Sorry.
0: Oh, my God.
1: We're getting to Jenny. Okay, this is the second or third most important thing. It could be the first. Our Fun Drive wrap-up party. We started shouting out Fun Drive. We got Russ Baby. We got Cat Daddy. They're going to be down at the Whale, the other Whale, W-H-A-L-E, down at, the other side of...
0: It's important.
2: This is a West Asheville conundrum.
1: This is a West, yeah.
2: Really.
0: It's really important.
2: Oh, my gosh.
0: Every
2: imagine,
0: time I hear one of those
2: imagine,
0: names.
2: Hopefully, it's the same sort of crowd. So if you show up at the wrong venue, at least, you got some friends to hang out with or something.
1: Yeah, so come meet some DJs. Come down to our Fun Drive wrap-up. Russ Baby, DJ Cat Daddy is going to be down there. And that's going to be at 3 to 6. And they're going to be spinning...
2: Are you allowed to say?
1: I didn't.
2: You don't want to ruin the surprise.
1: No, I don't want to ruin the surprise.
2: I know you're a surprise wrecker sometimes.
1: I can tell you, I don't think it's the Doobie Brothers.
2: I don't think it is, but that would be sick.
1: Something else. Yeah, come
2: can
1: down and
2: imagine?
1: Check out what they're doing. It's going to be fun.
2: Can you even imagine?
1: All right. So we got one more thing that's important, but we're going to get to it in a minute. So
2: God.
1: Grace Weaver, right. If you're out there, just hold tight. We're getting to that. We're going to put it on the back
0: it's
1: burner for a minute.
0: It's a great day.
1: You got to save the best for
2: this
1: last.
2: This one's
1: like
2: got
1: a bottle
2: to
1: of ketchup.
2: Simmer for a sec.
0: Yeah, it's a great day, guys, for a number of reasons, but one is bigger than the others. You have questions. Why don't you get into the stuff that's actually important?
1: Okay. You want a question, or do you want...
2: Let me ask y'all a question really quick first.
1: You ask us a question.
2: If I have to take a sip of my drink, what do I do?
0: Take a sip of your drink.
1: Have you ever seen have you ever seen the video Chocolate Rain? Just do that. Hold
0: Indeed.
1: Your breath. Turn sideways.
0: Yeah.
1: Take a
3: Chocolate
1: sip.
3: Chocolate Rain.
2: Mm-hmm. Yeah. I can't even sing like that, but that's awesome.
1: All right. So... questions.
0: Yes, exactly.
1: So we one thing I put on our social media, if y'all follow us, thanks for following, is searching for the sound with a 4 as a number.
2: So cool.
1: I'd shout that out there, yeah, because nobody really sees nobody sees it. I get 12 people on there seeing my stuff. Anyway, one thing I advertise on there, we'll get to it later, is Jenny's relation with a close friend of ours that dated Sierra Farrell for a while. And they were jumping trains way before she was famous. Right before she was famous, not
2: actually,
1: way before.
2: Actually, she was on. Yeah, she was already signed up for all sorts of stuff.
1: Yeah, but she was still pretty much jumping off of the train when we met her.
2: Mm-hmm.
1: And so we're going to talk about that here in a little bit. So y'all stay tuned for that. The Sierra Farrell story is pretty fun. Shout out, we love you, Sierra. We're actually really proud of you.
2: I'm really proud. Anytime I see a girl killing it, I'm proud anyway. But this is like a girl that. I mean,
1: It was a real pleasure meeting her right before she got famous, when she was still just Sierra.
2: Mm-hmm.
1: And seeing then
2: she
1: the year
2: still
1: two
2: is
1: years,
2: just Sierra.
1: She still
2: she
1: is.
2: Just, no, she's that, busy, oh, busy. But whenever she takes a second from tour, even she'll get on her regular Facebook thing and say, "Hey, everyone, I'm alive."
1: Yeah.
2: So she does. It's about it.
1: So if you're listening to a Sierra, which I know you might be out there,
2: of
1: probably
2: course
1: not in Asheville, but Nashville, I'm guessing. Yeah, but we're going to tell a short story about you today. So y'all hold on, Asheville. All right, Jen A.
2: Yeah.
1: So what brings you to Asheville FM today? Is it the appeal of the Asheville people out there listening? Or
0: she
1: is
0: just
1: it...
0: loves community radio so much.
2: I actually do. I think it is a really cool concept that you can, and especially now in the age of the internet where you can have a radio show that you're playing in a really a really up and cool area like here, and somebody can go on the internet that's sitting in some podunk place that doesn't have that available to them and listen to yours. And so I think really promotion internet wise is so important, because there's so many communities that don't have cool people in them that need to know that there are other places. there are people that are just like you, or close enough. No one's just alike, but you know what I mean.
0: I like it here.
2: I like it here too.
0: I like it here a lot.
1: All right. So tell us a little of your history. I know you have some history with the North Carolina mountains. Just briefly, like what got you up here to start with, and then what brought you back?
2: Well, I grew up in Raleigh with you, actually. Mm-hmm. We went to high school together. That's Leesville, right. Pride represent.
1: That's right. Leesville.
2: but I went to school in Cullowhee. And so on the weekends, this was like, you know, where we would come. I went to school in the 90s. I don't know.
0: Stop.
2: I went to school in the 90s, and so I was friends with lots of DJs. And so like one of my really close friends was a junglist, and he wanted to throw a rave. So we like got this warehouse, and we did all those promotions. It was called Willie Toka and the Vinyl Factory, if anyone was here back in like 98. But like, was it 98? No, yeah, 97 maybe. But I just loved Asheville. I always thought it was so cool. And I was like, one day I'm going to be, when I get done growing up or whatever, I'm going to be so cool when I'm gonna live in Nashville. That's what I said. And lo and behold, mm-hmm. here goes your girl right here.
1: We finally made it back to Asheville, y'all. We were gone for a long time. I was up there getting in trouble with her when she was going to school, and we would come over to Asheville just, you know, just hang out for
2: good Vincent's ear, yeah, good Vincent ear, all that, and yeah. all kinds of stuff. It was fun.
1: And I always loved Asheville. And finally, I guess 20 years later, but maybe longer. We lived in Boone for a long time. We're actually Boone hometown. So I got there right after the turn of the century, and but anyway, the Asheville saga continues.
2: Wu-Tang.
1: Yeah. So that we've been back 3 years. Are you glad to be back?
2: Yeah. No, I really love it here. Like, I think it's one of the coolest places. I've lived in some cool places. We lived near Seattle. Mm-hmm. I've lived in Baltimore. You know, there's lots of like amazing towns that I lived in, and I always like really appreciate them more afterward, but Asheville's the first place that I appreciate while I'm there. Mm-hmm. Like, I appreciate every minute of it. I work downtown, so I get to meet all kinds of people. You know, I work right by the bus station, so I really get to meet all kinds of people. So yeah. Like, oh, you know, shout yeah. out Wall Street Market mm-hmm. to my homegirls and boys and everybody at the home at the homestead. I love y'all.
1: You know, I want to talk to you about that in a little bit. We're gonna break up this interview.
2: My life's so complicated; it comes in chapters.
1: Yeah, with a little music, but I do want to talk to you about that because you are closely so Asheville. You know, we have an issue here that everybody talks about and knows about. Well, like say the homeless community and all that. First thing, thanks Asheville for opening your arms up to people in need that need that.
2: Yep.
1: Every single person is an individual, and and you work close down there, you know, the Wall Street. I mean, you guys even get some heat just because, you know.
2: Well, we're the only place in downtown that takes EBT.
1: Yeah.
2: And we're right by the bus station. So it's like, you know, it does. But they're just as, they're customers too. They're just as welcome as anybody is to come in and buy something. And most of them are most of the people that come in there, I would honestly say 90% of the people that come in there, I would actually say are my friends. Our regulars, mm-hmm. I consider them my friends. I worry about their sisters when they're having problems, or I worry about, you know, people come and update me on their family and stuff. They'll stop by just to tell me about, you know. So it's kind of neat because Wall Street was one of those stores. That's where my bead store was, you remember?
1: Mm.
2: The bead store that I used to love so much. It was up at the end of Wall Street.
1: Oh, was it?
2: And that was my favorite street in all of Asheville. Huh. And so when I saw there was like a little bodega-style market that had everything you could possibly need, and it was open all day and night until midnight and all that stuff, I was like, this is cool. I have to work here. And I'm so glad I did, because everybody that I've met, they're the people that work around there. Shout out to people at Luminosa. They're great buddies and come in and see us all the time. Marketplace, the chefs there are amazing. They come in and see us all the time. So I met all kinds of really, really talented people, you know, and I meet them not even knowing that they're talented people, so I don't get nervous and say stupid stuff. Yeah. You know, like I actually meet them and like listen and get to hear their stories, and it's really cool, and I love it.
1: You know, something's going on even at Third Room. You guys are open late.
2: Yeah, so, we're open at midnight, you know, so it's kind of cool.
1: So
2: we sell
1: Third Room going
2: on.
1: We
2: got THC products, beers, everything. So you definitely come check me out there and come say hey to me. And also, I'll mention that, you know, if you can't get enough of this girl and her ukulele on the radio here. Every time I take a break at work, I play outside. Mm-hmm. And I'll play for the birds if no one else. And I'll play in songs in their entirety, even if no one's listening.
1: Well, you're getting ready to play here for the Asheville birds.
2: I'm going to have... I didn't know yet that... I didn't realize it and I had candy in my mouth. So I'm going to have to throw this candy away and wash my hand.
1: Okay.
2: But then I'm going to... I mean, prepare to have your mind blown. Yeah, that's all I'm saying.
1: Well, you sitting here... you sitting here with us, my mind is already blown. And I want to confess something, Asheville. This is a wonderful lady in here.
2: Aww,
1: and
2: thank you.
1: So we were best friends. Like, we were talking about the 90s, but we were actually best friends off and on. You know, we split up and went our different ways. But, you know, we actually didn't get together in a relationship and start, you know, doing the whole family thing until really around 2008.
2: Yeah, so we were
1: so it's about 10
2: like
1: years
2: grown,
1: later. You were
2: grown,
1: married at one point.
2: We were
1: point,
2: grown
1: you
2: people.
1: Know?
2: Yeah, we had whole lives for, you know, it wasn't whole lives. It was honestly only like 5 or 6 years that we were apart.
1: Yeah.
2: But those 5 or 6 years
1: were
2: like pivotal
1: years.
2: Moments, yeah. Pivotal years. You know what I mean? So that was one thing. But I mean, we still were, you know, we didn't contact each other for maybe one of those years. We still stayed in contact. Yeah. So you were always my best friend. Like, you're very creative person. You're probably the most creative and, like, you know, all over the place person that I've ever met. So you're fascinating.
1: Yep. So there you go, Asheville.
2: I like you too, Noonie. Yeah. I'm not even like trying to pump him up. I'm just saying. Yeah. I'm like a compliment back kind of girl.
1: I love this girl, y'all. I love this girl named Jenna in the house.
2: I'm like, by the way, Forrest and Jenna. So in case you hadn't gotten that one yet.
1: Okay. Quick story about that too. So.
0: Throw away her candy.
1: Okay. Throw away your candy. And you go throw your candy. Take a breath.
2: Are you going to play a song or something?
1: No, I want to tell them the story of just the, because I don't know if you don't tell people the Forrest and Jenny connection.
2: Yeah,
1: because
2: you should, though. I like them to figure it out organically because it is cute when it dawns on them because they're like, oh my God.
1: And we met each other like right there when the movie came out, before it came out. But before the movie, everybody called me trees or woods or stuff like that. And I missed that. Now, you know, all my buddies in school, that's how they made fun of me. And then after Forrest Gump came out, everybody just asked me, hey, I bet you hear Forrest Run all the time. You know, so I don't hear trees anymore. And so if you guys know me, I'm not Forrest Gump, I'm trees. Anyway, so she went off to be a hippie at Western like I did. I've kind of followed her up there. But, you know, I was getting in trouble, stuff like that. Not a lot of trouble, you know, good-hearted trouble. And she ended up going off doing all the hippie stuff after school, kind of getting into a mess, all this stuff. But I ended up joining the Navy, you know. So, and then I went off to, you know, do the Navy thing. Then kind of like Forrest Gump in the movie, they got back together. Well, so did we, you know, later on when we got a little older. And, you know, we were best friends and kind of got, it's funny how we kind of paralleled that movie in different ways. We got, you know, Forrest had a wonderful youngin named Forrest and, you know, Evie, your name could have been Forrest. That would have been a pretty name.
0: Yeah. I like Evie
1: one of your
0: more.
1: Cousins. One of your cousins almost was a Forrest.
0: Almost got Forrest.
1: Yeah, that would have been awesome. Althea and Mare, you guys are out there. I hope you're listening. Anyway, that's Evie's cousins, Abby Murr. I call my other daughter Abby. I mean Murr. I call her Murr. Her name is Abby.
0: Is now, because we're talking about the Charlotte fam, a good time to mention why it's such a glorious day?
1: We gotta
0: or are we not
1: that.
0: On to
1: we
0: that
1: We gotta
0: yet.
1: Wait to get your mama back in here. No, we're gonna make her hold on. You gotta hold on for that.
0: Okay.
1: The glorious day that it is. All right. Yeah. Do you got anything booted up? Some music to play? We gotta break this conversation up with a little bit of rock and roll.
0: I forgot to get that set up. So give me like two. All right. You keep running your mouth for
1: all
0: a
1: right.
0: second.
1: Okay.
0: You're good at that. You can come up with something.
1: Yeah, I am. You put me on the spot though, and I don't know what to say. I get nervous. You know, I know one thing is y'all tune into our morning shows, tune into our late night shows, tune into community radio. That's where it's at. Tune into Roy's show, 10 o'clock, Rebellious Jukebox tonight. And that's one of the ones I've been paying more attention to here lately. I love his show. The Go-Go Show, that one right there, you know, that one never disappoints. It was fun this morning. I was actually getting Jenny ready for the radio, and I put on the Go-Go Show because I wanted to hear Joaquin, Mr. Go-Go himself, on the radio.
2: Go-Go-Go-Go.
1: Yeah. So we were archiving that.
2: Oh, crap, man.
1: Yeah, y'all. All right.
2: You guys, anybody that knows me knows that I hit my head on everything.
1: She just did.
2: I just hit my head on the microphone, just leaning forward to put my drink down, so there's that.
1: You might be the most wonderful lady, wonderful girl in town.
2: Thanks.
1: I got my Jenny in here in the
2: That's
1: seat.
2: That's right. Hey, I need to say one thing, though. What I was trying to say about two things that I think are really cute about Wall Street lately, and the whole point I was getting to, is that a lot of businesses down there closed, you know, because they're like, you know, the little vegetarian restaurant, all that stuff closed. Laughing Seed?
1: Yep.
2: What was it called? That closed down, and so it was kind of like, you know, tumbleweeds for a little while there. It's not looking, but pretty much every one of those places is open with amazing businesses now. I mean, there's an all-female run tattoo parlor.
1: Oh,
2: two
1: yeah.
2: Two doors down.
0: I want to go check that out.
2: Really cool
1: no tattoos
2: girls.
1: For
2: They're
1: you.
2: Awesome. Oh,
1: no,
2: it's called
1: no tattoos for you.
2: Chrysalis. It's called Chrysalis. all of the tattoo artists there are amazing. They come in the store. They're some of my favorite customers that come in. Mm-hmm. You know, people will come in and they show me their tattoos, like, mm-hmm. in progress. They'll get, like, long day ones. They'll come and ask me what their tattoo artist likes. If I know, you know, if I know that one's particular, I'll tell them.
1: Yeah.
2: But it's kind of cool. So, it's kind of like a research, and we just had our street adopted, and guess who adopted Wall Street?
1: Surreal Circus.
2: They sure enough did. It makes my street 10 times
1: Surreal
2: cooler.
1: Surreal Circus, October
2: 24th.
1: And
2: they've had a couple little street, they've had a couple little free street festivals and stuff in the meanwhile, like on the, you know, in the little courtyard area, mm-hmm. there at Wall Street. And so it's kind of neat, because it's an area that I always wished, I kind of wish they would close off traffic to it and just let it be cobblestone.
1: Surreal Circus ain't weird, y'all. Surreal Circus right there, is you.
2: But, you know, just let, like, commercial vehicles down, just because it's like, now that I see so many people walking around down there, it's just such a comfortable little place to hang out in Nashville, you know what I mean? It's like shady. We have ginkgo biloba trees lining the whole street.
1: You
2: on
1: got
2: both
1: Forager
2: sides.
1: Rocking the sandwiches. You got Slava rocking everything.
2: Yes.
0: Those
2: things
0: are so good,
2: yes.
0: Oh, so good
2: too. Yep. Wall Street rocking
0: every
2: it
0: time
2: out.
0: Something
2: knee rocking out. Yeah. Everything's rocking.
1: It's the big iron. If you are walking through downtown, you see a big iron. Did I say iron?
2: You did.
1: Okay, that's like saying,
0: is it made out of iron? I feel like that'd be expensive.
1: Yeah. It might be. It's made
2: what
1: out of
2: iron. What are y'all talking
1: iron.
2: About right now?
1: The big iron at the end of Wall Street where everybody plays music.
2: Yeah. Oh, the flat iron.
1: Yeah.
2: It's iron.
1: From Wall Street, you go past Slava and Forager, right on down to the big iron and everything else in between.
2: There's
1: wonderful.
2: A new wedding store on our street.
1: Breakfast place.
2: Oh, there's a new breakfast place, Flower, which was incidentally really popular.
0: Oh, Flower's really good.
2: Incidentally, really popular. And it's funny because since that place opened, there's a line down the street like every single, you know, every morning. Yeah. Goes
0: Flower?
2: Fast. They
0: Flower's
2: fast.
0: The place that was in S&W, right?
2: Yes, it is. And it was very popular there and it's killing it on Wall Street. So that's a good one too.
1: Okay, so here we go. We're going to cut some music, y'all. Stay tuned. We got a bunch of good stories. We got Jenny in the house. We got Asheville in the town.
0: We probably have something really important to mention either before or after.
1: Here's what we're going
0: to
1: do. Okay, we're sending this out, and then we'll mention it. So if you're out there in TV land, you know who you are.
0: Keep wondering why it's such a glorious day.
1: We're sending this one out. We're sending this one out to you.
2: Lovely day. Lovely day. Lovely day.
0: Exactly.
2: Lovely day.
1: In Asheville, we are sending this one out to my wonderful, I can't say it yet. I was going to say my wonderful little sister, Grace.
0: But you just said you can't say
1: She's
0: it.
1: She's 11 years younger than me until today. And then she might be 12 years younger than me.
0: That's not how it works.
2: That's going, yeah.
1: Are we going backwards? Are we going backwards?
2: Oh, snap. Let's find out.
0: Can I turn y'all off? Because y'all
2: are making sense. Let's find
1: out. Kick it up there, Evie.
0: Hold on. Give me a second.
1: Evie, you're the new wave DJ. You know how to run this thing. You know how to
2: run this. Miss DJ, you playing that song?
0: Okay, bye.
1: Okay, bye.

0: Happy birthday, Grace.
1: That's why it's such a joyous day.
0: Backwards down the number line. That's the way it should work anyway. What'd
2: you say? Happy birthday, sister. My real sister. Actually, I take that back. I got a bunch of real sisters.
0: You
2: out
0: do
2: here.
0: Have a bunch of real sisters.
2: I got a bunch of them.
0: Shout out to Rachel, one of his real sisters. Yeah. Rachel Raina. She's one of our real sisters. We got lots of sisters.
2: And don't forget the one that I grew up with, that was closest to me in life, old Nanner Bananner.
0: Oh, of course. Your real sisters. I meant the sisters that we've chosen also. Yeah.
2: Jen Maxwell, too.
0: Yeah, of course. I love her so much. Love Jen.
2: All right, so back to Jen A here.
0: Okay, back to me.
2: You want to play
1: Hold
2: us?
1: Hold on, wait. I didn't say happy birthday.
0: Oh, yeah. Okay, yeah.
2: To her second favorite aunt.
1: They have a bunch of chosen sisters. I don't think I have a bunch of chosen aunts. Not that I can think of. I mean, I guess y'all's chosen sisters are technically my chosen aunts.
0: Yeah, that's true.
1: I don't really have a choice in that matter because yes, they're your sisters. They have to be my aunts. Mm-hmm. And all the people y'all just listed would be my aunts.
0: Mm-hmm.
1: But I do have two real aunts that are like biologically related to me and everything. And it is one of their birthdays, and that's really cool and awesome. Because if that day didn't exist on the calendar, I wouldn't have a really cool and awesome aunt, and that'd be really sad. So,
0: she's actually the best aunt.
1: Hey.
0: That doesn't... Okay, this is what I'm saying. This is what I mean.
1: Don't condone favoritism unless it's over merch.
0: She puts all of her energy into her nieces, and she has three nieces, and they're all... Or four nieces, and they're all mean. All
1: that's
0: of
1: true.
0: Them are mean. All of them are. But she loves them equally, unconditionally. And I think that is a really cool aunt to have a great birthday. And Aunt Nanner puts up with y'all, too, but it's not her birthday.
1: That's true.
0: But, you know, if you're going to have me back on Anna's birthday, I'll say some stuff about her.
1: We got to find a way to get back on Anna's birthday so we can shout her out on her birthday, too.
0: What
1: Happy
0: song
1: birthday,
0: will we play?
1: Aunt
0: we couldn't
1: Grape.
0: Play the same fish song.
2: Well, I'll play the same daggum song. Nobody plays fish on the radio. Nobody here does, and I do, you know. But limited. You know, fish. It's funny, Eva off the air just now actually said that fish is more listenable than the Dead or Panic.
1: Because there
2: and
1: are...
2: Most people would say the opposite of that, but she does. She hears fish, which is strange.
1: All
0: well,
1: I've
0: I
1: heard,
0: do too.
1: What I've heard about the Dead and Panic is that when you're at the live shows, there's a certain requirement that a lot of people can't
0: no,
1: necessarily
0: not,
1: meet.
0: No, there's not. There's no...
1: I know, but in like certain environments, that's the case. And I feel like compared to bands that are like that, fish... I'm sure manages to bring that environment to people who want to be in that environment. But if you're just listening, like in your car or while you're doing work, they're a lot easier to listen to just at any point in time than some of the other bands that I've listened to that's like that. And I like them a lot.
2: Nashville's like, yeah, right.
0: I know. I think my favorite meme of all time is the one that is with the car. Like, it's like a mechanic, and he said, "Well, that terrible noise that was making was just that fish CD that was stuck in the Aww. CD player."
2: Yeah, right.
0: And I, Aww. As soon as I read it, I was like, "Aw." I feel like I'm too loud because I talk loud, so I keep
1: no,
0: backing
1: you're
0: up.
1: Fine.
0: Okay.
1: I have these fancy little knobs over here, or fancy little slider things that I can use to fix that at any point in time. So. You're totally fine. That's kind of like 3/4 of my job is to make sure that they are where they need to be. What was I going to say?
2: Okay, y'all.
1: I like fish. I'm a fish fan.
2: We brought this wonderful lady in here, Jen A. Shout out to Jen A. Favorite girl there is, not just in town.
0: Thank you.
2: But around everywhere, around town. I was going to try to rhyme something with town, but around the BAM, I guess. So I know you brought something special with you.
0: I almost kicked it over just now.
2: Yeah, oh yeah. So Jenna here is old school. She doesn't play just a ukulele.
0: No, sir.
2: This is not your mother's ukulele.
0: No, it's not.
2: This is a baritone ukulele.
1: Which is probably in the top 10 most underrated.
2: Connected.
0: 100%. And if I can tell anybody that's a guitar player that wants an instrument that they can drag around with them everywhere.
2: You wish, guitar players.
0: Small. And you basically don't have to learn any new chords. In fact, all the chords are easier to play. And it's perfect for most voices because it's in the baritone range.
1: And
0: so
1: I think
0: it
1: sounds better than a mini guitar.
0: Oh, me too. And if you put a capo on it, it sounds like a ukulele. It sounds perfect. So it's just like, you know, it's tuned exactly like a guitar. But
1: it just loses the lowest two strings.
2: Now, are we up for a quest line, or are you going to play us something that you have thought about this, sat down for the last like month and said, Asheville, I'm getting ready to serve it up.
0: Well,
2: what are you going to serve to us?
0: First, okay, so when I go to work, I regardless of what's happening in there, and I need to like get started on my day, and it's busy and people are everywhere, I always go and change the music to this one song in particular. It's like my hype up song. And so if we could play my hype up song and let me get hyped up, that would be...
2: All right, Asheville.
1: Do you want it through the computer, or are you going to play it?
2: She's going to play it.
0: No, I'm not playing it. I want it through the computer so I can get hyped up for it.
2: Oh, we're request lining the DJ Evie.
0: Yeah, no, me.
2: Here.
0: Yeah,
2: DJ
0: I want to make a request.
2: Oh, what is it?
0: It's called Buried Alive by Quartz.
2: Oh.
0: And I know,
1: is it clean?
0: Yes, it's very clean.
1: Okay.
2: It's as clean gets.
0: It's really
2: If we want to turn over rocks around Asheville, y'all going to find some clean day. I don't know if that made sense, but you know.
0: But I just love this song, and it theoretically doesn't sound very motivating.
2: You know what I did?
0: It's called Buried Alive, but it's such a fun song.
1: All of the artists that popped up first are Avenged Sevenfold.
0: I know, that makes me so mad. I couldn't figure it out.
2: You know what
1: Venom,
2: I did?
1: Get Scared.
0: Venom's Buried Alive is really good too, by the way.
1: It's like every
0: definitely
1: one
0: play
1: of
0: the
1: those
0: one that's
1: angst quartz. Bands ever. What is the artist called?
0: Quartz. And they write it really cool too.
2: Yeah.
0: And they're like an 80s, like almost, I would say almost a prog metal band, really, in the 80s, but whatever. But
1: so
0: that's
1: they're the only band out there who has written a song called Buried Alive that isn't like an angst
2: Fish
1: band.
2: Fish has one called Buried Alive.
0: Okay. Oh, they do?
2: Yeah.
0: Oh, wow. I didn't know that.
2: I don't even mean to throw the Fish thing out there again.
0: I
2: was a Fish kid.
0: Kind of.
2: Once a Fish kid, always a Fish kid, but I get too sidetracked to bother with Fish. I haven't seen him in like, what, 3 years, 4 years? And every Fish kid's out there is like, fail, boo, boo, fail. And I'm
0: their shows
2: like,
0: are a lot of effort.
2: I ain't got time
0: their
2: for
0: shows
2: that.
0: And panic shows nowadays are. They're 3 day events, and they are.
2: I gotta keep my brain cells like chiming together.
1: Yeah.
0: And they cost so much money, and you have to invest so much time in them. And to me, that's devastating because I used to love going from show to show to show, selling artwork and stuff.
2: Mm-hmm.
0: But these are like, 3-5 months in between, bang, not Fish. Fish has been doing a regular tour again. But for a while, they were just doing these big, like, you know, Atlantic City or like, you know.
2: Like and Panic does. Like, once
1: places
2: a month.
1: That are already really
0: That's what I'm saying. And so you basically are taking a vacation every time you go see them, to like every 2 months or so. Which is very, I mean, I'm not a trustafarian.
2: I got to tell you something. I got to say something. I was thinking about this. It reminds me of something my buddy John Johnson once told me that I'm not going to explain on the radio. Yes,
0: right.
2: We love you, John, out there. He's a good friend of ours that has recently, you know.
0: Very recently.
2: Recently flown the coop on us. But anyway, I was vacuuming rocks. We're talking about flipping rocks and they're clean. Mm-hmm. Well, there are some. So I'm building Jenny a new studio 3 years after the hurricane for her art.
0: Yeah.
2: She lost her art studio in the hurricane. And we'll talk about that in a minute. And that was real devastating for her. The hurricane was not losing the art studio. That was devastating too. Losing that community that was down there at River Arts. She was in the foundation studio. We just gotten into Asheville. We just started actually selling
0: such
2: art.
0: A cool place.
1: Talk about it later.
2: Oh yeah. Okay.
0: Yeah. We'll talk about that part.
2: But anyway, I was down there. We have a gravel garage and I'm trying to put cardboard over it and all this stuff. And I'm building a little music studio in there so she can also play. And, there's like all this dust and stuff and the gravel. So I went to the tool library, rented the biggest shop vac I could find. I'm just kind of going over the rocks trying to vacuum up the dust. So, yes, we do have clean rocks in here. Anyway, okay.
0: Vacuum and dust.
2: Yeah, John was explaining to me one time about the mentality and the thought process of vacuuming your front yard. And no, we're not going there. No, we are not going there. That conversation.
0: Two guesses.
2: Not happening.
0: Two guesses on the way through the
2: Yeah.
1: Okay.
2: All right. So take it away, Evie.
1: I'm going to do a read or two, and then I'll play a record.
0: Okay, cool. I can't wait, but I will wait. There you go.
1: That makes sense.
2: Jenny in the house.
0: Hey, thanks for having me.
1: And this is why I'm turning y'all off. Okay, guys, I have cool stuff to say. I'm going to do two, and then I might do one. Oh, I have to do one. I'll do one later. Okay. 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The Bootstrap Boys Haunted Honky Tonk Tour takes place Tuesday, October 28th at Western Wednesday at the Double Crown. 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This one's cool. More than 1.4 million North Carolinians depend on SNAP, which stands for Supplemental Nutrition Assistance Program, to help provide food for their families. Currently, SNAP is being impacted by changes within the federal government. If you or somebody you know is struggling with these changes, you can find out more information, including where to access food assistance or how to help your neighbors in need, by visiting manafoodbank.org, calling 211, or calling Mana's Food Helpline at 828-290-9749. He usually does the shout-outs, but he's not in here right now, so I'll do it for him. Or not shout-outs, but just brief explanations. This is the Sandbox Hour. I'm hosting. I'm Evie. You might hear me on the new wave after this. I'll be on for 3 straight hours. I'm in here. Your mic is not on. There's no reason for you to be holding it. What? I'm in here bickering with my co-host. His name is Forrest. He's my dad. You look like you really want your mic on, I guess, man.
2: Shout out 12 Baskets in the house. If anybody out there in 12 Baskets land. Anyway, I didn't know what to say. But anyway, happy birthday again, Grace.
1: Okay, that's not what we're doing right now. So okay, I'm turning you back off. Anyways, I'm in here with my co-host who apparently does not know what is going on. His name is Forrest. I'm in here with my mother, who's our guest today. She's telling us all about being a mama and being an artist and being a musician, and it's cool. She does a lot of different things at one time, and all of them are cool. We're getting ready to play our hype song, which is Buried Alive by Quartz. It's the basic rundown of the show, so I'll go ahead and give y'all music. Thanks for tuning in. Stay tuned in if you want to. That'd be pretty cool. Yeah. Okay, bye.

0: Welcome back, Asheville.
1: Hey, y'all. Hey.
0: Thanks, Jenna, for requesting a number for us. That was a good one.
1: That one always pumps me up.
0: Yeah. I don't really know that one yet. You played it for me, I guess it was the day or yesterday. You were telling me about it. But that's pretty cool.
1: I actually found it because I have an Iron Maiden CD. It's like a 3-disc set. And I didn't realize when I put one of the discs in that it was related bands and covers and like stuff like that. And so when it played, I was like, this is an Iron Maiden song I definitely have not heard. And so I had to go look it up. And of course, like she said, it was very hard to find who it actually was. I had to go click on all of those Buried Alives that you mentioned, except for the fish one. I knew it wasn't fish. Like the rest of them, I didn't know. So, I thought it was interesting. I really liked it a lot. So. And it's hyping me up, and I think it's a great... Oh, my boss, Jess, at the Wall Street Market, said that she thinks it would be a good Halloween song also for a Halloween playlist. But anyways, I divert.
2: I need to get ready for Halloween. So, I don't have a costume ready.
1: Me either. I haven't even thought about it yet. Last year I was Dolly, so how do you beat that?
0: Oh, Jenna is the biggest Dolly fan.
1: I love her.
0: In east and west of the... I was going to say Chattahoochee, but what's that river that runs through Tennessee? Not the Mississippi. Is it the Mississippi?
1: Yeah, it is.
0: Oh, it's the Mississippi.
1: Yeah, it is.
0: That's a crazy river.
2: That is Mississippi
0: a crazy
2: runs
0: river.
2: Through Tennessee.
0: Mud Island's underneath
2: it was like
0: the
2: through
0: bridge.
2: The middle of the country.
0: I've been to Mud Island a few times.
1: Well, Tennessee is the longest state on earth, and incidentally, it would take you all day to drive through. And at the other side of that is the Mississippi River. It runs kind of on the border between, Arkansas, is that what it is, and Tennessee. So there's like a West Memphis, Arkansas or something. I'm not sure. But it's like really confusing there on that line. And that is where the Mississippi River is.
2: Interesting.
0: So are we doing... So you requested one. What about me? Is it okay to request one?
1: Yeah.
0: All right. I'm thinking to kick this show off that everybody in Nashville has been waiting for patiently, Jenna, sing us a song. What'd you come on the radio for? That ukulele. And you're going to look so pretty in the studio. And Asheville, you can't see this, but we might have the prettiest girl in town.
1: Aww.
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2: The visual ID is prettiest moment ever seen.
0: She might be the
2: station.
0: Wonderfulest lady, but she's
1: what
0: also
1: the
0: prettiest.
1: World?
0: There is no other. No, I'm kidding.
1: Am I dreaming?
0: There might be a pretty lady out there somewhere. But you know, but today we got one in the studio.
1: I like this parallel universe split. Let's stay on this one.
0: This is why we need Mind TV when the radio is playing. Asheville FM could invent this.
2: Lock in.
0: TV. Okay, sorry. So let me request one. I'm going to request you do something for your dad.
1: Uh-huh.
0: Paw-paw,
1: hell yeah.
0: Yeah, do him a number because he's sitting there waiting.
2: That is his real name, guys. Trust.
0: Yeah.
2: Trust.
1: It is. And unfortunately, because he was Paw-paw, my mom, right, who probably wanted something cute, you know, I think her name is so cute.
2: I like
1: Paw-paw. Yeah, and I think she's really
0: he
1: like...
0: got murdered.
1: You know, but at
0: she
1: first,
0: couldn't say
1: she
0: Meemaw.
1: Like, yeah, so she's Peepaw, and I think it's the cutest name ever, and I think I even call her that now, so.
0: I call her Peepaw.
2: Is that actually why Peepaw is Peepaw?
0: Yeah.
1: Kind of, yeah.
0: Or couldn't say Meemaw.
2: Really?
1: Yeah.
2: I had no idea.
1: So she ended up being Peepaw. And,
2: I think Peepaw's way cooler.
1: I think it is, too. Honestly.
0: I like Peepaw. That's a unique name.
1: That's why I
2: like Peepaw and Grandma as a set, because they're both like spinoffs of names that every other kid calls their grandparents.
1: Right.
2: Because it's always Meemaw or Grandma.
1: Right.
2: Like, those are the two probably most popular ones.
1: That's right.
2: At least in this country. And that's just kind of boring. Like, come up with something...
1: I had Grandma Dottie, and Grandma Dottie was a phenomenal person. So Grandma, and then Grandma Burns. I didn't have anybody like Meemaws or anything. They were both Grandma.
2: I also have Dee Dee.
0: Hello, Grandmas. I hope you are tuned in.
2: Yeah.
0: So
1: unfortunately, no. But
2: I have to do another
1: shout out
2: before she starts singing.
0: Okay, y'all hold on, Asheville. We got to do our own advertisements here. Read by Evie for local community, local radio. Thanks for tuning in, Asheville.
2: I'm going to do a
0: Nashville
2: read for the Okay. 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Shrouded House creates green burial council certified. Yeah, okay. Burial council certified burial shrouds from salvaged natural fabrics for families and burial providers. More information is available at shroudedhouse.com. Okay. That one was... It's a lot of the same word over and over again.
1: Yeah. That's cool, too.
2: Though.
1: We did Buried Alive segue into the burial stuff.
2: Yeah, that's cool.
1: That's pretty cool.
0: That's it. Yeah,
1: that wasn't even planned either, guys. Thanks.
0: But maybe not a question.
1: I was born for radio. Like, who knew?
2: Sing.
1: Oh, what am I? Okay, what are you requesting?
0: Okay, requesting for Paw-paw? Pawpaw, if you're out there in Radio Land, there is a wonderful lady here in the studio that is going to do a number for you.
1: Well, he's already heard it, and because I
0: he might have heard it.
1: He's heard it, I would like to play it correctly. Mm-hmm. Because when I went and recorded it for him, I forgot my capo, and I had a sinus infection. Oh. And so the recording, you know, wasn't what I wanted it to be. Now, I will mention that also the pollen count's really high, and I have a new porch kitty that I'm allergic to. So if I
2: rest.
1: Squeak some, I'm going to do my best.
2: Do your best.
1: Okay, ready?
2: This is live music, guys.
0: Take
2: this
0: it
2: is
0: away,
2: live music
0: hot
2: on
0: stuff.
2: Live radio, on community radio. This is kind of how it works. You got to expect some...
0: Take it away, hot stuff. We're...

0: Thank you. Thank you.
1: That's beautiful.
2: Sorry about that in the middle. I'm trying to sit crisscross applesauce kind of with my ukulele, and it slides off my leg a lot. So there's that. So if I ever stop in the middle, I try to catch it really fast. And but I do be dropping it sometimes. So I'm just saying. Ooh.
3: Thank you, Jenny. Thanks for doing that. I want to...
1: I have my instruments consistently fall off everything that I try to put them on, so I feel that.
3: So I know you got your ukulele here. Do you want to play us another one right now, or do you want to...
1: talk and yap and stuff.
2: Let's talk and yap for a second.
3: Well, I want to shout out somebody. I know we do too many shout outs on here. I hate saying shout out all the time. It's kind of like saying reach out. You know how everybody reaches out nowadays? Like you can't turn on backwards on somebody thanking you for reaching out.
2: Yes.
3: Thanks for reaching. And it fits in there, but you could say like, thanks for hitting me up, or thanks for... Oh, we got the weather
1: warning.
3: That was
1: really scary. Ding, ding, ding.
3: Blue skies out there, y'all. We got a weather warning.
2: It's the bluest skies I've ever seen, but there's some things going on.
3: Emergency alert system on.
1: That is so scary. I didn't know that.
3: Emergency alert systems for hot stuff in the radio right now.
2: It doesn't have to be weather, though, so let's take a listen.
3: I'm gonna
1: hold on, everybody.
3: Yeah, what is it saying? We need to calm down here.
1: It was a flash flood warning.
3: Flash flood warning going out somewhere. All right, y'all stay tuned. Are y'all hearing this out there in TV land?
1: What?
3: You gotta wait it out. All right, well, yeah, it's emergency.
1: Shut up.
3: Yeah.
1: Oh.
3: Buncombe County.

0: We are back, Asheville. If you got that emergency warning, it is flash flood warnings all around this area, Buncombe County and
1: that's
0: all the areas
1: scary.
0: Around.
1: Those things always freak me
0: and
1: out.
0: I wore my
2: especially
0: Ugos
2: to hear
0: today.
2: Lake Lure, because I just know how hard they're trying to dig back, and it's like, yeah. Come on, like, come on. They just got their infrastructure back. Like, come on, you know, it's just, you know, let them take a break for a sec. Give them a breather.
0: So we were wanting to talk about Sierra Farrell some, you know, and meeting her and hanging out with her, you know, and her dating one of our good friends, you know, big time. But before that, I'd like to mention somebody else that's important out there.
1: Just dropping everything.
0: Yeah. Oh, sorry.
1: Making a mess.
0: So your brother, Brandon, mm-hmm. he has a story to be told.
2: Yeah. My brother was a daggum rock star.
0: Yes, he was a rock star. He was young when he started his musical career in Richmond, Virginia.
2: He was really young.
0: And he did a lot of stuff. He kind of brought back a whole genre of music. Tell
2: I'm
0: me
2: proud of him, though. He graduated early. He went to an alternative school so he could graduate early so he could go play drums for his favorite band of the whole world that was in Richmond, Virginia. And they wanted him to play the drums for him.
1: Which was?
2: Municipal Waste. And they're one of my favorite bands in the whole
0: Municipal
2: world.
0: Municipal Waste, y'all.
2: And actually, yeah, but yeah, they're, I love them.
0: Was he their first
2: and
0: drummer?
2: Actually Bat, one of the guys from Municipal Waste band Bat is coming to play pretty soon.
0: October 17th.
2: Yep. And so, and they're great.
0: That's awesome.
2: They're just crunchy metal.
0: I forgot
2: like,
0: they had
2: so
0: the
2: good.
0: Relation to Municipal Waste.
2: Yeah. So he's actually in Municipal Waste also. And he was one of my brother's like really close friends. I got to know him really well. They're just the sweetest guy. Those guys are so sweet to be like. The swamp monsters that they portray themselves, you know, like party animals and stuff. But they're really sweet.
0: I know the Richmond community loved Brandon, the energy he brought to it. He kind of resurfaced like the technical punk rock kind of stuff. It was kind of a dying thing, but he came back in there and just like punched it again. He was just a kid. And he's younger than you, kind of like my sister. I know. Is he 11 years? No, he's like
2: six.
0: Seven. Six.
2: He's six. Just like my kids. Yeah. Exactly.
0: I remember Brandon when he was a little fella running around back in the 90s, you know, when we were BFFs.
2: Yeah, playing a little baby drum set in his underwear and like killing it even then.
0: He was
2: awesome.
0: I told him what it was to not be a poser.
2: That's right.
0: You remember?
2: That's right. We wouldn't let him watch Clockwork Orange until he had a set list of things that he had accomplished in life.
0: Yeah. Well, I mean, I told him not to be a true poser. I told him he had to land a kickflip.
2: That's true.
0: On concrete, not just with one foot, y'all. I know all y'all skaters out there landing kickflips with one foot. Poser. Guess what? You get both feet on a kickflip, you are real deal skateboarding. Mm-hmm. It's hard to do.
2: It was.
0: But once you land a kickflip,
2: He was so proud when he did it.
0: There's nothing wrong with being a poser. Skateboarders are cool. So looking like a skateboarder, you just want to go around looking like a skater. Hey, you're cool, right?
2: They did be poser wearing some cool clothes, though. I can't skate, but I did dress like a skater for a while.
0: I wish I had my pair of JNCOs from the 90s back.
1: I want JNCOs. Yeah. I wish they weren't so expensive.
0: I had a good
1: expensive.
0: Pair of those things.
2: I love
0: I wore
2: them
0: out.
2: Still.
0: I used to work. That's the only time in my life I ever wore capri pants because we used to skate, landing stuff.
2: Those,
0: you know,
2: you wore they're called board shorts.
0: They were board shorts.
2: So
0: were they weren't capri.
2: But I did make fun of you and call them capri pants on several occasions.
0: And I didn't even realize
2: because my mom also likes to wear those kinds of pants.
1: Yeah, are the board shorts like the ones that go down really?
2: They're
1: far?
2: Just longer than your knee. In case you fall, your knees skid on that. And even so, when you're surfing, if they're longer than your knees,
1: kids nowadays wear those all the time. And it makes me so mad because every kid in my grade that wears those is like a head shorter than me, and I have really long legs, so I know that I wouldn't be able to wear those and make it look as good as they do.
2: Mm-hmm.
1: Oh my God, it's so sad. It's the most tragic thing ever.
2: Honey, I've always been a little tall, you know, on the taller side. I'm about 5'8". And so all those trends also, like I would still try to do them. And so I would look like a giant rectangle because it completely, like, those styles weren't for really a girl. They were for skateboarding boys.
1: Yeah.
2: So, like, I had to figure out over time I was going to have to do, you know, something about that and figure out my little way. So that's what you're doing. You're actually really good at it, DIYing your way to fashion.
0: You guys, you guys took the subject off of my favorite nephew, Brandon.
2: He's not your nephew.
0: No. Yeah, he's my older brother. Oh, sorry. I was thinking nieces.
2: Which one of my aunts do I need to go talk
0: sisters.
2: To?
0: Sisters. Sorry. Yeah. Yeah, my bad.
2: Shout out to my millions of beautiful aunts.
0: He's younger than we are, so I'm thinking, he's my little brother.
2: He is.
0: So anyway,
1: hold on.
0: We can say we want to on community radio, y'all.
1: Dad. Murd told me to tell you that

0: Papa says that he loved that.
1: Oh, aw, thanks, Dad. Good. I love you. Yeah. My dad actually, when I was a kid, Brandon and my dad, you know, we would always play music in our living room. We go to parties and stuff, and like people, we knew a lot of other musicians that, in retrospect, I wish I'd known then how talented they were. You know what I mean? Like, to me, anybody that played music at all played at radio caliber or better. Mm-hmm. You know, and so it was kind of interesting because my dad's always been a really good guitar player, a real good singer. And then my uncles, all real good guitar players, real good singers. They're friends, bass players.
2: Your dad's a real
1: fiddle country player.
2: Your dad's a real country personality.
1: He is. He really is.
2: Yeah, I love hearing him play. We go to visit Raleigh and visit. That's one of my favorite things.
1: I know.
2: He don't play like he used to.
1: And my Uncle Jimmy doesn't either. Yeah. He's had some problems lately. And I was talking to him the other day and actually telling him he should get one of these, a baritone ukulele.
2: Because
1: you can work your hands out and be able to get some stuff, it makes it a little. I have neuropathy, so that was one of the reasons I wanted to get it.
2: One thing about
1: I can't feel my hands.
2: One thing about Brandon, you listen to him, Direct Control, he was in a band. You go watch him on the drums. He's a little machine. He's a machine on the guitar. But on the drums, with that fast technical punk rock, all that stuff, he was so like tuned in on that. But when I would go sit there and play with him, I would start jamming like I think I'm in some kind of Grateful Dead type band, just whatever. And the people I jam with get with it, but Brandon instantly, not even playing that stuff, would just instantly start playing with me.
1: He's a musician born.
2: And I would look at him and I'd say, dang man, I say, you know how to play. Mm-hmm. And I was so impressed with him, seeing him out of his element, just play with me, just right there at Christmas or wherever we were, just to get together.
1: Right.
2: Yeah. And I'm like, dang, Brandon.
1: I know.
2: You know, you're a little punk rocker that can play better than all of us.
1: We were meeting in the middle and we played Black Sabbath, the Paranoid with him.
2: Oh, yeah.
1: And that was so fun. Oh, like, yeah. I love it. That's one of my favorite experiences playing music was trying to keep up with Brandon on drums.
2: What I noticed was, is instantly when I was playing my, like, whatever it was, my loopy, you know, he made me sound good. He made me, to myself in the moment, sound like I was a professional musician because he was just backing me up so good.
1: That's awesome.
2: You know, he didn't play over top of me or nothing. Yeah, he just stuck it in there. Just like, you know, I was going to say.
1: Well, people always thought it was interesting, too, that because, you know, he played so fast that they thought he had double bass drums or like, you know. And so, but he didn't. He was playing on like a little four-piece, like, put-together set, you know. But he could make it sound like it was double bass pedals, Neil Peart kind of stuff. It was just like, you know, kind of crazy. Mm-hmm. So
2: he was like a punk rock.
1: He
2: Neil
1: did that
2: Peart
1: with a bunch of Rastas one
2: with like
1: time,
2: three drums. You remember when he showed up? What was it, with like one drum somewhere, or what was it?
1: No, he went to these people's house. It was a reggae band.
2: Yeah,
1: it was a reggae band in Raleigh.
2: Punk rock.
1: And he got to their house and he's like, "Hey, can I play your drums?" And they're like, "Of course, yeah, okay." Okay, and so he went over and he took the whole drum set apart, took all those extra drums off, and put them off in the corner, and then just killing it on this little tiny drum set. And they were just like, "Okay, well, we quit, I guess." But he was a force to be reckoned with, and he's equally good at guitar too, which infuriates.
2: Oh, that
1: me.
2: Was the
1: it
2: yeah.
1: infuriates.
2: Oh,
1: me.
2: Yeah.
1: Honestly, because he's so good at both. Yeah. So
2: he makes you love punk rock. Punk rock. I mean, he really does. And you know, you gotta have a taste for that stuff. But just kind of zoning in on him for a minute on the drums. How did you see him on YouTube on Direct Control stuff or Fat Nation?
1: Government Warning. Government Warning RVA usually, because otherwise you get lots of government warnings from the Surgeon General and stuff. But if you you put that in, or Direct Control was his other band. I'm trying to think if he had one.
2: And what albums were he on with Municipal Waste?
1: He was on Art of Partying, I want to say. Mm-hmm. I'll look it up in a second.
2: And you can look up live stuff.
1: But he sings on one of them.
2: Yeah.
1: And while playing the drums that fast. So that one's called Substitute Creature. So if you want to check one out and hear my brother in all of his glory, that's one that they actually play and dedicate to him a lot.
2: Substitute Creature, y'all. Municipal Waste.
1: Yeah, they're awesome.
2: Well, we love and miss you, Brandon. That's for sure.
1: Are we allowed to put that?
2: What? I don't know. We'd have to look it up.
1: Control, we could probably.
2: So, Jenny.
0: I have cool stuff to say real quick.
2: Okay, Evie, read it to us. Local Community Radio.
0: I was supposed to do this 5 minutes ago, but I'm going to do it now because they're yappers and don't really know how to shut up.
2: Are you going
0: to
2: tell us again about how cool Shelly is?
0: I'm going to actually tell you about how this is WSFM LP 103.3 Asheville, and also about how you're listening to the Sandbox Hour. that we took over, and also about how I'm Evie Weaver, your host, and how I'm here with my dad, Forrest, and my mom, Jenna, and Forrest is serving as my co-host who doesn't know how to listen or stop talking so I can say important stuff.
1: And I have to be super nice to him because of this.
0: Yes. And then our beautiful, wonderful Mama Jenna, who is great and beautiful and has sung for us and has endured our stupid questions and has talked about all kinds of stuff. It's going to talk about all kinds of stuff for another whole freaking hour. Jeez, I hope you're ready, man.
1: You guys booked a freaking set for me.
0: Yeah.
1: What do you think?
2: Don't forget about how cool Shelly is.
0: Oh, and I guess I also am going to talk about how cool Shelly is, because Shelly is really cool and she awesome.
1: Is. She really is.
2: If one person in town ain't a poser, it's you know who.
1: For sure.
2: It's Shelly.
0: Shelly is beautiful and great, and I love her.
2: Yeah, there's no posers.
1: Real deal. Real deal. No comment.
2: There's no posers.
0: I like Ryan,
2: side of town.
0: Too.
2: We're real skaters.
1: Freaking cool, too. That smile on his face is infectious, and it's always there.
0: I just love that Shelly and Ryan together are...
1: They're just the sweetest.
0: Very
1: the sweetest
0: cute,
1: ever.
0: And I like their cats.
1: I don't know their cats, but 12 baskets, you too can meet Shelly and Ryan.
0: Sometimes.
1: If you haven't yet.
0: If Shelly stops in and...
2: Shelly's the acting director of 12 Baskets. 12 Baskets is looking for a new director.
0: I was getting ready to say
2: that. Oh, sorry. Go ahead.
0: She has all kinds of really big girl jobs that she does across the street in the 12 Baskets office, so she's not always in the cafe.
1: Oh, okay. Yeah, keep going there.
0: But when she stops in, it's cool. I like when she comes in and visits and checks out what's going on. She's really sweet and nice.
2: Mm-hmm. Yeah. Shout out again for the 100th time, 12 Baskets. Anyway, 12 Baskets, you guys take a seat for a minute.
1: We have to do at least 12 shout outs for 12 Baskets.
2: Why don't y'all go sit in your own garden for a minute so we can...
1: garden.
2: Yeah. All right, so we are talking about... We had a story for you guys, another story we wanted to tell. But before we do that, Jenna, since you got your headphones on and since you got... Since you got your ukulele, your baritone with you, do you want to play a number for us?
1: I'm trying to think. I kind of, can we play a song really quick while I go get some water?
2: Yeah.
1: Okay, cool. That way I can feel better about that.
2: Okay.
0: What am I going to play?
2: Ooh, I got one since we don't have anything booted up.
1: No.
2: Okay, oh, no, you can do it. You do it.
1: No, go ahead.
2: Go ahead.
1: Oh, I don't know if we can play
0: guys. Rock, paper, scissors.
1: Yeah. Can you play radio. Arrested by Government Warning?
0: Is it clean?
1: Oh, wait. Yeah, I think it is. Yeah, it is.
2: Yeah, okay, good.
0: I'm going to trust you. Arrested by Government
2: Warning? Brandon Farrell?
1: I think, or is it Direct Control? I just been thinking, about, now I'm thinking about my brothers.
0: So. Arrested by Government Warning.
1: Yeah, that's it.
0: Sure. Okay. Hold on, guys.
2: Okay, Asheville.
0: Bye, guys.
2: Bye, guys.
0: Arrested by Government Warning. And then
2: come back, guys. We got a good story for y'all.
1: Don't dance too hard.
0: Shelly's really cool. Love you, Shelly. Ryan's really cool. Love you, Ryan. All of my family's really cool. Whoever's tuned in, love you guys. Okay, bye.

0: Welcome back, Asheville. Thank you for listening to 103.3 Asheville FM. Today we have Jen A. in the house, J. Farrell Art. If you guys want to check out her artwork, we're going to talk about her studio. We had a studio here for about a year, thanks to Spencer Bills, who actually pushed us to get it and got us
1: really
0: a foundation.
1: He was pivotal in it.
0: But Jenny did artwork. You know, she's been doing it for a long time. I first saw her art when we were in high school back in the 90s. You know, she had did Grateful Dead art, stuff like that. But starting in the 2000s, she started doing, you know, band artwork for bands, big bands, small bands, different things, custom work. But she did a lot of, like, you know, Grateful Dead, Widespread Panic, mm-hmm. stuff like that, Fish, all those bands, String Cheese, little festivals, big festivals. But yeah, you were kind of incorporating and getting your artwork into the Asheville community. We had just got it into the community, and then Helene hit. But you, after Helene, pretty much decided to kind of put art on the back burner.
1: Yeah, a little bit. I mean, I still like to do it, but just not on the scale where I have like a...
0: You were affected by the hurricane in a way that just kind of really took you back.
1: Yeah,
0: I remember.
1: It did. It did. It set me back a lot. And it's not like my first setback. I've had like a lot of big setbacks, like life kicking you in the guts kind of setbacks. Kind of over the last... 10 years or so. So, like, I've had to start that same art business over again. So, no, it's doable.
0: Yeah.
1: As long as I have the energy and, you know, I can think of stuff to draw.
0: Starting even stronger now, but I was always proud of you during that. You know, you supported us. We were doing a lot of Helene cleanup and, you know, recovery with beloved Asheville and stuff, but you turned into a real support system for us during that.
1: Thanks.
0: And I was, you know, always trying to get your art thing going. You know, right now, in fact, we're actually building her a studio in our garage after these many years. I'm a minimalist, so I like having the garage empty, but no more. It's coming together, y'all. So Jenny is going to be back on the scene. And we are walking around town.
1: And also Evie, because she does lots of art, too, and I want her to have a space. So that'll
0: Well, I'm getting her a little desk in there, too.
2: I also,
0: she won't sit at it, but...
1: Yeah, I also... or sit still ever, but at least she could leave art out on it that she can come work on.
2: I'm short, so it's hard for me to work at a desk unless the chair is at a really good level. I managed to juggle all of the radio shows that I'm on while being, you know, like... in school for 7 hours a day, so a lot of the
0: you are doing
2: desk
0: the mural
2: space
0: camp.
2: Is going to be contributing, or is going to
1: be really
2: contributed
1: cool.
2: to projects and assignments.
0: Mm-hmm.
2: So it's also helpful the art space for going down there and working on things other than art, because I need a flat space to write on paper, which I do a lot. So that's convenient.
1: Yeah, that's true.
0: Well, you are. One thing she's doing, art, it'd be really the first thing she's doing with art big, is Jason Gilmore from down in the River Arts District. He's also a school teacher. Shout out all school teachers. You guys are getting thrown under the bus. Ian, if you're listening, thrown under the bus, brother. They won't let him go any farther in his, like, you know, his education himself. He's like capped off as a teacher. But Jason Gilmore has a mural project going for kids, and it's a great project for kids to work together, learn art, learn murals, learn how to work together. They learn, you know, how to work around other artists in the River Arts District. There's a lot going on with the mural thing. It's RAD mural, murals 101, I believe it is. And that's going to be a lot of fun. So if you got a teen out there, maybe a little younger teen. I don't know. I know they have other kid projects going. And then they're also going to do an adult one, too, coming up. Jason Gilmore is going to be in here November 3rd, I believe. We're going to talk to him about it then. So, but anyway, Eve was thinking about doing that. So that's going to be fun. DJ Evie. So let's go back. So we put on our social media our story of, you know, meeting and getting to know Sierra Farrell a little bit, especially through one of our acquaintances, Donovan, which she dated. You know, they ran around the country together, and they did a lot of stuff together. So tell us a little bit about, you know, that experience and how you feel about, you know, her getting to be on the big stage she's on now.
1: I'm really proud of her. I think it's really cool. Like, when we met her, he kind of, like, just said, I'm bringing my girlfriend. Oh, she likes to sing. And I'm like, oh, okay, because, you know, I like to sing. So I was just like, let me show this girl. And she opened her mouth, and I shut up and grabbed a bass.
0: Oh yeah!
1: I was like, okay, you got this. Girl.
0: And Asheville, I do have recordings of Jen A singing with Sierra. they even talked. They would joke around back then.
1: Same last name.
0: This was before she was famous. This is way before she was famous. She was still jumping trains back then. I mean, she marched out of our house one day in the middle of a storm, the worst storm you've ever seen. She got mad at Donovan. I don't know why. Who knows why? But, you know, she was just fed up. She was ready to go, and she marched out in this hellacious thunderstorm.
1: I mean, almost like a tornado.
0: And her boots, like these shorts, these short shorts, boots. This, I don't know if she had a cowboy hat. And I had to go chase her down the road. Donovan gave me $100. He's like, man, he's like, go get her. He's like, he ain't gonna take her from me. She's like, man, at least give her this, or she won't come back with you. And so I went down there. She was already out of the neighborhood. She was gone. This was in the country. We were in the middle of the country too.
1: Yeah,
0: we were out, way like, outside of Raleigh.
1: Yeah, yeah, yeah. Like 20 minutes outside of Raleigh.
0: And so, you know, we got her back. And she did. She came back. And you know, but Donovan was like, he was messing up with her, honestly, and she had to leave him on the side of the road. And I hate to say it like that, but you know, he was good and they ran together, but you know, He didn't have his priorities right, and she was
1: for her to be going into a big famous career. Yeah, she had already had these things lined up. Mm-hmm. You know, it was just
0: I guess I shouldn't have said it like that. Yeah. You know, but at the same time, we love both of them on that. So anyway, yeah, that was fun meeting him, and they were a lot of fun together with that. But you know, there was an incident we had where we had an old hippie friend named Wizard from Boone. Anybody out there Boone remembers old Wizard from Boone. He lived with us for a long time.
1: I miss him so much.
0: You know, we like to take in stray dogs, and Wizard was one. He was all rainbow hippie. He was letting him stay in the yard. We actually ended up building him a shed, his own shed. He used to help out. He liked being part of a family. The rest of what Rainbow Family, you know, kind of does. They kind of work together in the community. And so he was like that. You know, he would do stuff around. He'd keep the yard up, you know, help us out with projects and stuff. And then he'd stay there, you know, and do his thing. But anyway, he got in trouble with a little guy in town, and Donovan went into town and kind of roughed this guy up. Not too bad, but he did. He came into town and heard that this guy had done Wizard wrong, so he went down there to straighten him out. Anyway, we got the police called on us, and we were there right after a rainstorm in the middle of the country with a state trooper sitting there, and maybe a sheriff, all of us, me, Wizard, and Donovan, sitting on the side of the road, and here comes down the road Jenny and Sierra, run by Matt.
1: After about 2 hours of us like having girl talk and being like, I guess we got to go get them.
0: Yeah. Lucky they did, because you know, I was driving and we got pulled over. We didn't end up going to jail or nothing like that, but we probably should have. But he didn't, you know, but it was just funny seeing Jenny and Sierra come riding down the road. Here they are coming to save us. But anyway, you know, we had some, you know, experiences like that. So anyway. So yeah, tell us a little about playing and singing with her.
1: It was really fun, and like it was kind of neat too, because now that she is famous, like some of the songs that she was tinkering around with, like I could hear her like playing them and stuff, and now I hear them on the radio. Yeah. And then I'm like, oh man, she was writing that song, like, well, you know, that's one of the songs that came out on the later albums, and so it was like kind of neat. And too, I like to listen to her songs and try to figure out which ones are about Donovan.
0: Well, that's the thing. She loved Donovan, and she still does. I know she still does. And that's what I meant by when I said that about him. There's a lot more to it than that.
1: Yeah.
0: I met Donovan over 20 years ago.
1: He's a wildcat.
0: Donovan's a colorful character. He's interested. He went into jumping trains, working on fish boats in Alaska. He's always doing his crazy stuff and just pushing everything to the edge. He plays music. He's a wonderful, wonderful banjo player.
1: Really, really good.
0: But yeah, I met him. He was a little hippie kid, you know, tie-dye. He actually had a hippie skirt on, twirling circles on King Street in downtown Boone. We had a didgeridoo talking this and that, you know, and me and him just kind of like
2: the whole package, isn't he?
0: Yeah, oh, he's the package. We became good friends. He was always in and out of town. I never could keep a grasp on where Donovan was, but he'd always show back up.
1: He does.
0: We're always friends, you know. And so, you know, I haven't talked to him in a little while. But you know,
1: I was hoping we'd see him at Acid Bath when they came and played here.
0: Yeah.
1: Because he really liked Acid Bath. So I was hoping that, like, we'd be like, oh, there's Donovan at Acid Bath. But no, it was no such luck.
0: So, you know, I guess one of the real treats of Donovan showing up at my doorstep like he always did was the day he showed up with Sierra.
1: That was really
0: And fun. That was fun. And she told me in my living room, she knew that she had stuff lined up. And I hadn't heard her sing yet. You know, we'd been hanging out and doing stuff like that. I'd seen her around, and it's like she said that she was going on to get famous. She said, I'm gonna go on and try to get famous. She didn't know what that meant or whatever, but she said they were calling her to Nashville, I think.
1: Mm-hmm. And I think it was Todd Snyder.
0: Yeah.
1: He passed away.
0: It was Todd Snyder, that's right.
1: Yeah, he passed away recently. Yep. But he had incorporated her into some of his stuff, and he was so up and coming, you know, and has been for so long, that it was just a really good conduit way for her people to hear her. Mm-hmm. You know, because so many people heard her. She was busking a lot in New Orleans and in Asheville, going up and down the East Coast pretty much. And I'm sure out west too, but people would recognize her. There's tons of videos on YouTube. If you girl busking and type in girl busking anywhere, you'll probably see Sierra. Like, she was good even back then. Now she's phenomenal.
0: Oh yeah.
1: Like,
0: well, that's what we
1: it's
0: heard.
1: It's just honed and honed, so but we, like, you know.
0: That's what we heard in our kitchen or in the living room. When she started singing right there, I was like, wait a minute. When she sat there and announced that she was going to get famous, people can say that all they want
1: to. I know, and you hear
0: that.
1: I
0: was like, if you don't get famous,
1: something's wrong.
0: But I want to tell you something. The level, everybody gets famous out there. There's so many people that are famous. But what she did in a year to 2 years after she sat there and told me that, the fame she has standing next to Dolly Parton, dressing the way she does, bringing her character with her. She didn't just get famous with that voice. She brought a real character.
1: Yeah, she's a whole little ball.
0: She came out of nowhere.
1: Magic or something.
0: A little ball of magic came out of nowhere with herself.
1: Yeah.
0: And somebody to Dolly to take note, and some of these other big people. I mean, she came out there and she's just a little awesome character of a person.
1: She really
0: we are proud of you, Sierra.
1: Really
0: cool. We love
1: you,
0: Sierra.
1: We're very proud of her. I even sent her a message. Yeah. I was like, hey, I know you're real busy, you're on tour and stuff, blah, blah, blah, I know all that, but I just wanted to tell you that when you came and said that you were going to be famous, I didn't doubt you for a second. I did not doubt you for a second, and I'm glad I didn't. Like,
0: I didn't when I heard her.
1: Because within, like, 6 months, she was doing her Opry debut.
0: Yeah.
1: And then she was winning a Grammy for American Dreamin', that song, like, that kind of explains how, you know, going from being wild and free and riding trains all over the country and playing music with some of your best friends in the whole world and
0: rolling around with
1: bunch of creep wads and all everybody, you know, and then to what she's, you know, going hotel to hotel in a van.
0: They both started. Donovan's from West Virginia and so was Sierra, and I always kind of related them together. I don't know how they got together or really met.
1: Merlefest.
0: Now, Donovan was so, you know, distraught with Sierra and just so bedazzled by her. Her getting famous didn't even matter to him.
1: He was just in love with her.
0: And it was just, you know, one of those things, listening to him. It was really poetic watching Donovan. You just that's all he would talk about. He'd just go listen to her and talk about her. I know she came and, you know, picked him up one time. She's famous, and she came and picked him up, you know, did something. You know, and I just, you know, he's just, you know, head over heels about her way before she was famous. And I know why. And it was a wonderful thing.
1: She really
0: thing.
1: Had to concentrate on her career. And she did. And she, you know.
0: And Donovan was a mess. I'm going to say it again. Donovan was a little bit of a mess. But I know she still loves him. And she did write a song we thinks about him. What was that one?
1: I'm not saying it.
0: Okay.
1: I'm not saying which one I think about.
0: Okay, we can't. Yeah, we're not.
1: Because it might be wrong, or it might, you might be. You know.
0: There is a song out there, though, that does sound like.
1: I think it might be.
0: It might be.
1: It's just me. It's just me.
0: Yeah. All right. Well, anyway, are you wanting to.
1: Drink something?
0: Yeah. Are you wanting to play us another song?
1: I'd like to drink something. Still haven't gotten water, so.
0: Oh, well. There you
2: go. We always encourage people to stay hydrated.
0: Yeah.
2: Everybody who's listening. It's important to stay hydrated. I can do a read. I probably need to anyways. Let me do some important stuff. You take a break while I do some reads, Mom.
1: Okay, cool. Thank you, baby.
0: Evie, take it away with your important dialogue.
2: Thank you for coming on here and being a part of our radio show. It's great.
1: I'm having so much fun.
0: I am wearing white sunglasses today, and I hadn't really done that since I had dreadlocks.
3: Just wanted to tell you all that.
2: Thanks for sharing.
1: Thank you, honey. I appreciate it.
2: That's probably colder. He keeps his water water like room temp, which I think is gross, by the way.
0: White
2: I think
0: sunglasses.
2: Cool
0: only
2: better.
0: Certain people can pull off white sunglasses.
1: Oh, I
0: don't know if I do anymore.
1: Oh, I
0: with the short hair.
1: I mean, you know, Chard looks like a DJ whenever he wears white sunglasses. And then remember that one
0: Chard
1: time?
0: Can pull off white
1: one time
0: sunglasses.
1: He got the... they gave him a rental car, and they gave him a Volkswagen Jetta, and he pulled up with the white sunglasses and the Volkswagen Jetta, and I was like...
2: Okay, hold on.
0: All right, back to work. Back to work, Evie. We put Evie to work here. She's our youngin.
2: I'm gonna turn y'all off for a minute while I do reads. 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Thanks for tuning in. This is the Sandbox Hour. I'm in here. I'm the host, Evie. I have my dad in here, Forrest. He's my co-host. And my mama in here as our guest. That's Jen A. Your mic isn't on, but she says, hey, hey. She's been playing music and recommending almost all good songs. What was I going to say? Oh, she's been playing stuff with us. She's been singing. She's been talking. She's been doing all kinds of stuff. I'll turn y'all back on. It's been pretty cool. Hi, guys.
4: It's been pretty cool for me, too, baby.
0: Yes, cool for me as well. There, DJ Evie.
2: Okay.
0: I like to throw that E on there because she is DJ Evie.
1: She sure is. Yeah.
2: I need to listen
0: to
2: more.
0: So we got a ukulele in the house.
2: Name.
0: We got a baritone. Let me tell you, Asheville. We got Jenny in the house. Shout out the Farrell sisters. We just told a little bit about our history with Sierra Farrell and one of her long lost BFs, Donovan. And she is gonna.
1: They're still in contact
0: and all that. I'm just saying, really, when you get famous like that, you get on the big screen and big time like that. Holy cow!
1: She really has changed her world.
0: She did
1: the Grammy thing, and then she's been on tour ever since then. And what's funny is I've sent her a couple messages. She answered one of them, and since she's been on tour and stuff. But when Widespread Panic played in Nashville, I sent her a message and to see if she wanted to could go with me, because that's kind of my stomping ground, you know. And so I was like inviting her, like, come with me, because I could go sell posters and like hang out, meet all kinds of people.
0: Sierra would get a kick out of that.
1: Yeah, she would just love it. I mean, she would just eat it up. And if she just, you know, she could dress down and force, we make him like sober Sally it all day, and he would be like our bodyguard.
0: Oh, yeah, that's where I am. She needs a national bodyguard.
1: But she was on tour, and I get, you know, but I was just like, that would be the most, probably my most fun day ever, mm-hmm. doing a Panic show and hanging out with Sierra in the parking lot all day. Whatever. That'd be fun.
0: She'd get a kick out of that.
1: Yeah,
0: Sierra,
1: really
0: you'd
1: like
0: love
1: it.
0: To come twirl it around it back at West Red Panic Show.
1: Mm-hmm. She would. She'd eat it up. She'd love it.
0: Mm-hmm.
1: Well, let me think.
0: We got Jenny in the house. Jenny is my wonderful, beautiful, exciting, gorgeous, everything wife. Not official wife. I'm too paranoid to go get some government bindings, but we are indestructible together.
1: We are.
0: It's my Yenny.
1: We are. That's for sure.
0: Yeah, and Noonie Baby, not Noonie Baby. That's her old name. DJ Evie's
2: you
0: mama
2: can call
0: here.
2: Noonie Baby, if you want. That's
0: yeah. Noonie Baby was her name when she was new baby. So everybody called her Noonie. Shout out Noonie. And Asheville, y'all don't know that, but everybody in Boone knows her as Noonie. She grew up in Boone. And
1: John, that just yeah, our friend knows, John,
0: everybody's Noonie, Noonie,
1: away.
0: Noonie.
1: I used to call her Noonster.
0: I love you, John.
2: I will miss that.
1: And I told my boss at work, I was telling her about that, and she's like, and Noonie said, no one's going to call me Noonster. And she said, oh, well, she's sorely mistaken. So I thought that was nice. What does that mean?
0: Get closer to the mic. I keep,
1: sorry.
0: Jenny's not radio savvy.
1: I don't like stuff right in front of my face because I hit my head on everything, so I just try to dodge
2: Mama,
1: stuff.
2: Yeah. You're really loud when you get that close to the mic. Okay. Stop telling her that.
0: Okay.
2: I have her level set.
1: Can you turn this one off for a second so I can tune this thing before I try to play something? I don't know any Sierra and Tom songs in their entirety, but I know part of one that you'll probably recognize. Let's see.
0: All right, Sierra Farrell, this one goes out to you, and I know you probably heard it since.
2: Isn't it her song?
0: It might be one of your songs.
1: Yeah, it could be. Yeah. Could be.
0: Yeah.
1: Okay.
0: You know, next time, Sierra, when you're in Asheville, if you give me some tickets, I will give them away on the radio. We'll do a free radio giveaway for Sierra.
1: Or give them to your wife. Yeah. That's right.
0: If I can get the word to her, I will. Maybe y'all stay tuned. If Sierra's coming back, we'll see if we can score some from the venue. The venue a lot of times will get us tickets for you know, our free giveaways. And y'all listen.
1: I think last time she played, was it Rabbit? I think it was at Rabbit Rabbit.
0: Orangeville, I think.
1: I think it was Rabbit Rabbit. I think it was because I wanted to go sit outside of there.
0: But she played Orangeville.
1: Okay.
0: Yeah. I guess. I think it was.
1: Rabbit Rabbit's definitely there. It's downtown.
0: It's still there?
1: I think so.
0: No.
1: Okay.
0: Is it still there? No.
1: Well, anyway.
0: She did play there. I remember what you're talking about.
1: I thought it was an outdoor venue downtown that she played at. Yeah. Was what I was thinking.
0: Well,
1: anyway. So, this song's called American Dreamin', and she actually won a Grammy for Best Americana Act, I think, or Best New Americana Act, which was, she literally got her first Grammy within a year of being, like, known, known artist. I thought that was really cool.
2: Do you want your name on the playlist to be Jenny or Jenna?
0: Feral Sisters.
1: On the playlist, Jenny. Just my name.
0: Feral Sisters.
2: No.
1: All right, here goes. Here goes nothing, y'all. Sorry.

0: There you go. That was it. Sorry about that, guys. I haven't played it in a while, but I just thought, I was trying to think, do I know any Sierra songs?
1: Mm-hmm.
0: But one thing that I do know, oh, that's the storm they're talking about.
2: Oh, there it comes, out that window. There it comes.
0: Great. Anyway, so anyhow, back to us in the studio here.
1: Back
0: nice
1: to
0: and
1: Jen
0: dry.
1: A.
0: But she does do a good cover of The Mountain by Steve Earle, so I'll sing part of that.
1: Okay.
0: Instead, because I know all that right. one better. All right, ready?
1: Mm-hmm. Shout out Sierra. Shout out Jen A. Shout out Evie E. Shout out Grace's birthday.

0: Yeah.
1: Thank you.
0: Jenny.
1: I love that song. I love Steve Earle did it. I love it when she did it. I love it when Del McCoury Band does it with Steve Earle. Like, I mean, every version of that song's gorgeous. So I love it.
0: Okay. I do too. I love hearing you play it. Honestly, listening to you say, see, I get Jenny on the front porch singing these
1: all
0: things
1: the
0: and playing
1: time.
0: These things.
1: Yeah.
0: And I can't
1: I play
0: shake
1: over
0: it.
1: Over and over and over again.
0: I would never shake it. You know.
1: It's gotten me lots of friends, though. I have raccoon friends. Yeah. I have a possum friend. The birds come and sit on the wire outside a lot of times when I'm out there. So, you know, it kind of gave me a little bit of a Cinderella complex.
0: You got that crazy new cat.
1: It's okay. I have a crazy new kitty that's the sweetest.
0: Black tail, white cat.
1: White cat, black tail.
2: Guess what his name is?
1: Green eyes.
2: His name is Kitty.
0: Porch Kitty.
1: Porch Kitty or PK.
0: Mm-hmm.
1: Sometimes,
2: Porch Kitty or Kitty for
1: sometimes,
2: short.
0: Porch Kitty.
1: Handsome fella. Every now and then. Little baby boy.
2: He's the kittiest kitty ever.
0: And me and that cat don't have an understanding yet. That crying at the door, I am not about that.
1: But I think because I thought it was so cute,
0: because
1: he's very vocal.
0: He knows
1: and
0: I'm a dog
1: very
0: person.
1: Loud, and I've never heard anything wail for that long without breathing in between.
0: He tells
1: them.
0: On everything.
1: And he comes and tells on animals for stealing his food. He tells on the plant fell on his bed and got dirt on it. He wailed and came and got me and showed it to me. Like, he really makes sure that I know that I don't forget. He knows I have ADD, I think. And so he knows that if he doesn't constantly do that, I'm going to forget the ways that I have offered to help him.
0: You know, he,
1: like feeding him.
0: I don't know how he knows when I get up in the middle of the night, like 1, 2 in the morning when I got the window up, because the weather's good right now. I love sleeping with my head right to the window. But how does he know when I get up and to come over there and whine at 2 in the morning?
1: Oh, he sits there listening. He sits on the top of my chair with his face up to the screen so that he can meow as soon as somebody comes out to use the bathroom.
0: No, he doesn't do it all the time. He does it when he's telling on something. If there's a possum out there eating his food or something
2: he
0: like that.
2: He's so needy.
1: Or coyotes.
0: Which we're taking up
1: he
0: now.
1: Coyotes,
0: you know, listen, Asheville, there's a big problem with the bears in town and that kind of stuff. So we're being mindful about it. And I even told Jenna this. I'm like, put smaller amounts out. Don't mix the soft food with the hard food so he can eat it like that. I mean, just give it to him. Let him eat it, because we don't have bears coming up on our porch and stuff. They do come through our yard. There's a big one that's been coming through. We don't put the food out there enough. He's an outside cat. So we're orchestrating how to do that. To
1: well,
0: make
1: I kind
0: sure
1: of started
0: bear,
1: doing it more like I put it out. And then at night when I go to bed, like while I'm out there hanging out, he has his food. And then at night when I go to bed, I've started putting the whole bowl away till the morning. Because otherwise,
0: his hairs. Look.
1: He's white and he sheds.
0: We got hairs in the radio.
1: Not the black hairs on his tail. No, no, no. They don't shed.
0: I'll say something. You know, there's a big discussion about the bears right now in Asheville. Just real quick. Bears can be really dangerous, and they're bigger. And if one does attack somebody or anything like that, or you get in a confrontation with one, that's bad. And we got to look out for ourselves. And I know Asheville loves to get the back of everything, save the woods, all these things. We're real committed to being just to people, to animals, to everything. And that's why I live here in Asheville, because I love people getting the backs of these things, like Dolly the bear, and getting her a place to live and everything. But we have to realize we got kids.
1: Wait,
0: we got
1: we're
0: going to
1: house a bear, but we can't house.
0: We as humans do live in cities.
1: We do,
0: and we take them over, and we do take them over. And I know this land isn't ours. It's not the bears either. The bears moved in on something, on the raccoons or something. But we do need to be safe. So not feeding animals and keeping them, the bears, it'll become a more of an issue. So it makes it harder for us to get the backs of the bears if they are coming in here and getting too comfortable with humans. You want bears to somewhat get away from you when they come up. You do not want them to get comfortable with you like that. It's just not safe for us. We need to look at our safety first. Regardless of what we think and what we want to protest about and how we feel, like, well, this guy shouldn't be doing this or that. Yeah, honestly, they shouldn't. But just saying, remember, bears are big. And bears, you know.
1: They are big.
0: They're big and soft, but they can, you know, they got attitude problems sometimes.
1: There's different bears, too. But both kinds are dangerous for different reasons. But, like, we encounter more of the Parkway bears. Not the North Asheville bears, but the Parkway bears.
0: And you're still going to see the bears if you don't feed them.
1: They walk through all the time with their babies, and they will, like, if I'm out there and they're walking through with their babies, they don't do anything, but they will watch me the whole time they're walking by with their babies.
0: In Asheville City, give everybody the bear cans. Come on now. It's not that much of an upgrade. Put our tax dollars to use on something good besides...
2: And I will say...
0: Whatever y'all put it to use as.
2: They work. I was watching the camera the other night because Kitty was out there meowing, and it was making Dad mad and everything. That was kind of funny.
1: You
2: mom
1: can hear
2: didn't
1: him
2: like
1: all
2: that very much
1: house.
2: Because he startled her awake like 3 times yelling at the cat through the window, but it was pretty funny. But the bear came like 3 minutes after the cat finally got off the trash can and quit meowing and making dad mad.
1: Oh, he was standing on
0: that's
1: the trash can.
0: The
2: he was standing on the trash can and meowing
1: shut
2: through
1: up, because he knew the window upstairs was
2: wow.
1: open.
2: Yes.
0: Yeah, that's what
1: really
0: I'm saying.
1: Smart. He's a smart guy.
0: He knows but I'm a dog person, and he lets me know it. He likes to tell him.
2: Bear came through. Knocked that trash can down like they always do.
0: I think he knew it was
2: a
0: bear can.
2: He immediately quit. Like, he didn't even try. He didn't even try to get into that trash can. All he did was knock it down.
0: Mm-hmm.
1: He knocked realized it down. That he it wasn't going to knock it down out of a matter of principle. Like,
0: it took us a
1: guys.
0: Long time to get that trash can, too. Asheville, it took us too long to get that trash
1: flipping
0: can.
1: Flipping tables.
0: All summer, we had an order in for it. It did. It took him a lot of time to get it. I think there was something going on with our landlord.
1: I tell you what, picking up the same trash.
0: He
1: like
0: was communicating with him. My landlord is awesome. He's actually staying on top of it. But the thing is, I don't know, because of the addresses or something, I don't know what it was. But we finally got the bear trash can, thankfully. Anyway, yeah, y'all be mindful of the bear. So back to Jenny in the house. We got Jenny in here. This is DJ Evie here's mom. She is in here singing and playing for us. She was telling us stories about fun stuff. We don't have too much time left. We got 15 minutes left.
1: Really?
0: Yeah.
1: Are you kidding me?
0: Let me tell. Let me.
1: This was easy peasy then. I was
0: oh, she
1: nervous.
0: Was nervous this morning. I'm gonna spill the beans. I'm gonna spill the tea.
1: Tummy ache and everything.
0: As my older daughter says, I'm gonna tell you some tea. She was as nervous as you could get this morning. She thought she was coming on here.
1: I'm not good in the
0: she didn't
1: morning,
0: realize
1: so.
0: How kind and forgiving the Asheville community is to everybody. And so here she is. And I said, you know what? You're gonna have fun when you come in here. I said, just, you know, if things get crazy, go take a break, go drink some water, go do this and that, go pace back and forth like I do, you know, all morning long. And in the kitchen out here at the radio station. I'll pace here too. But
1: he paces.
0: I do pace.
1: Let me tell you what.
0: I do pace. So
1: yeah, I got cut issues. Literally cut a rug.
0: Yeah.
1: I'm a little scared of this storm coming in. Maybe I should think something about rain, go away.
0: I tried to write some questions to ask you if we ran out of questions, which we didn't. We didn't ask any off here, but one of the ones I gave Eva that she wouldn't ask is, who's the most chaotic person in our house on a Tuesday morning?
2: I wouldn't ask that because there's only one person in the house that always consistently makes us mad every morning of the week.
0: Sometimes.
1: Let me tell you guys. The boy loves loud volume music on several devices at one time at 7 a.m. and we'll start playing the drums, hand drums with them. And it's a way to wake up. I'm going to tell you what.
0: I brought my drum in here to play with her today. We do play together. In the future, look out for us to play together. I got my drums in here, hippie drums.
1: I
0: got my guitar.
1: Because I don't play in front of people much, and I'm nervous anyway. That will probably mess me up. So it's more and more of an organic situation.
0: Yeah.
1: Because then I don't feel nervous that I'm going to mess you up or vice versa. You know what I mean? Because I'm not. I've been playing the ukulele for about a couple years, just since the hurricane, really.
0: If you guys want to see Jenna's artwork, it's J Farrell Art, J F E R R E L L A R T on Instagram. We haven't posted on there in years. She hasn't been doing that.
1: Or I have
0: much.
1: Some things, in
0: and
1: the
0: I need to start updating
1: things in the
0: that
1: Wall
0: one.
1: Street Market.
0: We're just not
1: as
0: logged
1: well.
0: Into it. Yeah, but you can go see her old stuff, her band stuff. Scroll down too. The latest stuff is stuff she wasn't doing where she was as dedicated to the art. If you scroll down, like 30, 40, 50 images, you'll start to see more of her height of her band art.
1: A lot of them. I didn't realize how many posters I did.
0: And the radio stations approved her to do art for us. And I've been trying to get her to do it for 2 years now. And the hurricane really was devastating to her. It was the hurricane that was devastating, not losing her art studio. It was just the hurricane, just threw her right away.
1: It was the hurricane because it's like most of the things that I do require electricity and require you not being in a state
0: the aftermath of it.
1: And not being in a state of fight or flight. And having all your supplies together and all that. And, like, so that's why, really, I picked up the ukulele, because that's the one thing. I just need this one thing.
0: Yeah.
1: If I have a capo, that's a bonus, because then I can figure out what key I even sing in, because I don't know.
0: And you, too. You know, and there was other artists in town that their life depends on their art.
1: Yeah,
0: and so you, like, trying to get grants or trying to get your studio going, you didn't want to do it because, I mean, as much as that is a part of your life and it is a living for you, there's other artists in town here, like established artists in town that needed that space.
1: And they're
0: needed
1: like,
0: to open
1: they're up and coming. And they're,
0: I was pushing you to get back to the art, but you wouldn't do it. And so I never really said that.
1: Well,
0: but
1: one thing about that is I have to be in a certain place.
0: Yeah. You weren't in a place to do it.
1: I had to be in a certain place mentally, too, where where I'm focused on just fun things and Because the art that I do is really, really colorful and real bold and real bright.
0: Oh, she has cool art,
1: y'all. It's hard to think in those colors when you have all this darkness mm-hmm. around. You know what I mean? Like, yeah. You have to, like...
0: Now, you are crocheting. Kind of okay, so tell me about Twiddles McSkittles. Tell me about Twiddles McSkittles. Asheville, y'all ain't ready for this.
1: Okay, so I crochet in macrame a lot. And
0: no,
1: I
0: she
1: actually,
0: doesn't. No, she doesn't. Yes, I do. Not 100 hours a day.
1: Constantly.
0: Yeah, I'm fact. Trying to get her to draw again during that time.
1: Well, I'm trying to, but Twiddles that's like, that, again, you have to get out all the markers. You have to have lighting. You have to have your
0: twiddling
1: glasses.
0: String.
1: All I need is a hook and some yarn, or maybe not even a hook, just my fingers.
0: Yeah.
1: And so I'm really, like, I really try to be as minimalist as possible with stuff so that... You know, I don't end up having.
0: You can see her stuff too down at Wall Street Market.
1: Or space, yeah. But yeah, at Wall Street Market, my boss there lets me put some my crochet. And
0: she does cactuses.
1: I do like crochet, like plants, little hanging baskets. I got some yip yips from the
0: yip yips. Oh, that's my favorite. Oh, the yip yips
1: hanging in the front. They're like little plant holder ones, and so there's a few things in there, and more to come. I actually sold a lot of them right when I made a stand for them, so I have to make some more stuff to fill the stand. So I'm going to go through the like half made things because like, if I get tired of something, I'll just put it aside, but I'll finish it one day, you know. And so I do always finish stuff. It just might be like 7 years between, but it is fun. And so I thought of the name One Day because I always like saying like something mix something, and so I was Twiddles McSkittles, and that's
0: Twiddles McSkittles because you twiddle string, y'all.
1: I
0: she says her twiddling string.
1: That's what Forrest called.
0: And I say twiddling string because I can't think of what else to say about. I don't know what
1: to
0: what,
1: me.
0: I mean,
1: it's like
0: what are you doing? You're there twiddling.
1: It's my
0: string.
1: Equivalent of it's my stem, I guess. Really, mm-hmm. It's like you know, to me, it's really soothing. I can't sit still. If I sit there and try to watch TV and not crochet, I'm like bouncing my leg or shaking my leg, or I start thinking about stuff I need to do if I'm doing that. Then I'm thinking about that and watch TV and having fun and actually sit down and relax some. Mm-hmm. So it's kind of like a shut-off valve, kind of, for like all the other stuff going on. I don't know. I just love it, though. I think it's fun.
0: Yeah.
1: And I'm going to be hella useful if anyone ever needs rope.
2: Yeah.
1: I know how to make some ropes, and I, if they need rope or, you know, I don't know what... Really, that's what she said before. I have lots of talents, but none of them are really marketable except for like you know, I could make a rope or crochet you a sweater if it's cold. Hmm. So that. There is that.
0: Yeah.
1: And it's going to be really cool when I do it. I'm going to try to figure out how to make it look cool.
0: Yeah. You did some cool macrame work. You do you're kind of simplistic. If you look at her artwork, it's not as detailed out, but it's like that kind of brings out her colors, her art, her vibrancy. It actually shows your personality, and that's what I love about it. And you always think that there's all these other artists out there that are so much greater than you, and it's like a lot of artists feel like that.
1: Well, technically, yeah,
0: you know, it's true. It's very true. But the thing is, that's not what matters about art. It's about it's a community. Art's a community. And Asheville shows that with our River Arts District. And it's the people here. Even if you don't ever pick up a crayon, pick up a string, pick up anything, people are artists.
1: They are.
0: And so it's part of the community. So without the community around art, what is the art? You know?
1: I know.
0: And so, you know, that's what I always remind her about. I'm like, no, do your art. Do what you're doing.
1: I know. And that's why I like doing the several, and that I'm appreciative of the studio.
0: Don't ever feel
1: thing
0: lesser
1: because,
0: than,
1: you know, when
0: Beethoven.
1: You're a mom and you work and you have a house and, you know, you're doing your thing and you also are trying to do art, then a lot of times those two things get into like a T-bone because you want your house to be nice and organized and not chaotic. And, you know, if you're working on something, you also don't have to put everything you're doing away just to go, like, eat dinner, or, you know. So this art studio will be phenomenal because I'll be able to work on stuff and walk away from it, come back to it with a fresh eye instead of trying to remember what I was even doing the last time I had it out. You know what I mean? Like,
0: so I am building her a studio in the garage. It's cool. It's
1: gonna be
0: nice.
1: Super fun.
0: But I was trying to surprise her with it, but I've already told her. I have been walking around town looking for her a little space, the downtown area, River Arts, wherever, where there's a working space where people will come by, socialize and stuff like that. Kind of like what Foundation Studios was.
1: Yeah, it was.
0: A cheaper studio. It could be small, where she can kind of display her art and stuff, but also sit in there and work. A working art studio, to me, is one of the most important things in the art community. And a lot of artists work at their home, and they need a gallery space, which that's just that works for them.
1: Yeah, yeah.
0: But Jenny needs a little space. If you guys know any art studio, hit me up. I'm Forrest at Asheville FM, Forrest at AshevilleFM.org. If you have any leads on art studios, because I'd love to talk with you about it and help, because I have no idea about this. I'm not an artist, really. I don't know where to go. Spencer Bills I know he's a good source, you know, for art studios, because he's in the middle of one, as usual. But that's who got her first art studio. But yeah, if there's any leads on art studios,
1: Spencer's
0: or what
1: an
0: to
1: amazing
0: do,
1: artist too, by the way. If you can't look him up, it's B-E-A-L-E-S.
0: B-E-A-L-S art.
1: Oh, just S. Yeah. Okay. And he
0: his art, he's a big community voice.
1: He is, and he's a big animal lover. Oh, yeah. He's really, really into nature.
0: He's doing the dam, removing dams to get sturgeons back into our river. Spencer, did you think I was going to come on here and not talk about the importance of being involved in your community?
1: That's right.
0: And being dedicated
1: and
0: to something?
1: He always is.
0: Clean our rivers up. Make Asheville healthy again. When we see sturgeons coming back up that river, when we see the white buffalo or whatever it is he was talking about, like, talk to Spencer Bills
1: well, actually,
0: about
1: I was,
0: the dam removal.
1: The saddest thing is I was working, he was doing something for the white wolf, and like when the hurricane hit.
0: Yeah.
1: And he had gotten me involved in it. And I was actually drawing, like when I left the studio, what was on my desk was a white wolf that I was trying to draw and like have the stuff, you know, I was mm-hmm. working on the center part, which is the wolf. And then the hurricane hit.
0: Yeah.
1: And so my desk like was 70 feet away from where it was before underneath a pile of ceiling.
0: Jenny and Spencer were brother and sisters right across from each other.
1: We were. He used to ride around on a skateboard and stuff in there late at night. It was so fun.
0: Spencer's a character.
1: He's a character. I love
0: Spencer's
1: him.
0: Spencer's a mess. He's bigger than life in a way, but he's also smaller than life. He's like both. It's like, He's just like in there. I don't know. He's just
1: he's
0: fun
1: one
0: guy.
1: Of those people
0: he's
1: that fun. I feel like, you know, some people have just that spark. Yeah. Spark.
0: Now there's other
1: a charisma,
0: now, there's
1: a
0: lot a
1: driving
0: of
1: driving charisma. So,
0: now, you know, a lot of artists are the characters in their art, and they're actually the most calm, easy spoken person. But man, they blow it out with their art.
1: Mm-hmm.
0: Spencer just has a thing going where his character is just
1: he's
0: his
1: a
0: art.
1: Firecracker.
0: You know, Mitch Capps is another one.
1: Yeah, he's
0: you
1: really
0: know?
1: Good.
0: Like
1: yeah,
0: I love
1: yeah,
0: running
1: Mitch
0: into Mitch
1: great.
0: Capps. He gets out there at the festivals doing this stuff, but he's a character too. He's fun. He's like, but what is he? I can't remember what he hollers, but you know, he like gets in here. He gets at Spencer's rallies when he's doing like the UNCA Woods, and he's like Spencer Beals, and you know, he's a good voice. He's fun.
1: I was going to mention too that at the market too, another one of the ladies that I work with, Lynette, she has some of her artwork, like original paintings and some prints in there, hanging up too. So you'll get to check that out as well, because she does some really cool stuff. She's like an amazing artist as well. There's so many artists that work there. Hannah, that also my assistant manager forever at Lost.
0: Hannah is an amazing person in our community.
1: she
0: really works
1: is.
0: With homeless people directly. I kind of call her like a street whisperer almost, but she's real on the level with everybody.
1: She has a really really big
0: community.
1: Heart.
0: Yeah,
1: like real
0: and
1: heart.
0: And she's looking to broaden her like a professional career here. And actually doing those things. So if anybody has any leads on a good like nonprofit or something like that that needs some help with somebody who's already, you know, dedicated to this community.
1: Dedicated even before like having
0: you can
1: a job
0: contact
1: to do
0: me
1: or
0: about
1: finding
0: it.
1: Her own job
0: yeah.
1: to do with
0: yeah.
1: it. And she was like too, I mean,
0: she works
1: she
0: at
1: 12
0: Baskets now. She's always there now. She's a big part of 12 Baskets. She's a big part of like Haywood downtown and stuff. But yeah, she's a wonderful personality.
1: She is. And then when I found out she could draw that good,
0: any
1: I was
0: leads.
1: Like, well, dang. And then I let her use my ukulele, and she sat there and played a song the
2: you
1: first time
2: five
1: she played
2: minutes.
1: It.
0: Yeah, you want to sing another one for us?
1: Oh, I don't know. I think
0: you want to do the heavy metal?
2: Does she have
1: no, I can't sing
0: heavy metal
1: right now.
0: She does Danzig, y'all.
1: I know. And
0: I
1: really
0: got my
1: like
0: guitar here.
1: It,
0: I was going
1: to think if I could sing
0: I was
1: going to
0: do
1: not.
0: The bass.
1: I'll try, whatever.
2: I mean, do we have time to set that up in the next 5 minutes? Because you don't even
1: know. Oh, no, I'm just going to. I'll just play it.
0: We'll come in here. Once I get more comfortable playing on the radio.
1: Yeah,
0: I've
1: yeah.
0: never played on the radio.
1: Whatever. That's not work.

0: Thank you, Jenna. Okay, we only have a couple minutes left. I want to dedicate this. So this is Jenna. This is Evie, DJ Evie here.
1: Mm-hmm.
0: Mom, who's in the studio. We've had a lot of fun these two hours. I want to dedicate this segment we just did to her little brother, Brandon Farrell.
1: Thank you.
0: We talked about him a little bit in the show. Yeah. I want to say happy birthday to my sister, Grace.
1: That's right.
0: I want to say we love you, Sierra Farrell. You have done an outstanding job of bringing
1: dad,
0: a real character to the big screen, the
1: and
0: big
1: Murd.
0: Stage. Murd, my oldest daughter, my favorite daughter of all time.
1: I didn't name her Murd. Her name is
0: My dad named her Murd.
1: So
0: Bubby.
1: Please don't get, catch me outside
0: Bubby.
1: On that one.
0: Shout out Bubby and Grandma. And there's one more person. Who else were we talking about? We got Brandon. We got Jenna. We got Sierra. We got Brandon. I can't remember. Anyway, shout out, y'all. Shout out Asheville.
1: I forgot anybody, too. I'm sorry.
0: Yeah, we enjoyed coming on here. We enjoy Asheville FM. You know, one thing you can do is donate to us to keep this kind of thing going. If you didn't like it, donate to us because you're getting something on the air that you don't like. It's not just fed to you by some corporation. We are a small
1: That's
0: but
1: right.
0: mighty
1: my mom,
0: radio
1: my
0: station
1: mom
0: here
1: donated
0: in Asheville.
1: On the fun drive and won tickets to Bright Eyes.
0: Yeah, and she gave them to me, and then I gave them to a friend at 12 Baskets.
1: That's
0: I passed
1: right,
0: them on
1: because,
0: to 12 Baskets.
1: Yep. There is a benefit to listening to this station, for sure.
0: Get her done, Asheville. Get her done, Jenna. Thanks for coming on here.
1: Thanks
0: for the
1: having
0: country.
1: Me, y'all.
0: Thanks
1: so
0: for the
1: fun.
0: Metal.
1: Thank
0: for the
1: you.
0: Sierra. Thanks for everything.
1: Thanks for letting me talk so much.
0: Mm-hmm.
1: Nobody ever lets me talk either. So
0: tell them one last thing, Jenna.
1: What am I telling?
0: Tell them something good.
1: Listen to community radio, man. I mean, that's just the way it is.
2: Okay, guys. Why don't you get on out of here?
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0: See y'all.
2: 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For the next show. All right. 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

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Today, we have the Relist at The Grey Eagle, Vincent Neil Emerson and Hayden Redwine at Asheville Music Hall, Sons of Stars at One World West, Bluegrass Brunch at Jack of the Woods, Traditional

0: Irish Music Session at Jack of the Wood. Old Time Jam at Jack of the Wood. Jazz Jam Sundays at Ginger's Revenge. Balth. It's Balthvs with Delafunk at The Eulogy. I don't know how to pronounce that, so I'm just going to spell it out. Rob Lines at Edda's Hideaway. Displaced at Sierra Nevada. Vermilion Green, What a Waste. And Drowning Leo at the 27 Club at Asheville. Tomorrow, Monday, October 12th, we have Bob Weir Birthday Celebration. That's cool. Featuring the music of the Grateful Dead at the Grey Eagle. Chelsea Wolfe at the Orange Peel. Mashup Mondays at One World West. Horse Lords with Brett W. Knock and The World Room at Ayurprana Listening Room, and Old School Roller Derby Bout at the Harris Cherokee Center. On Tuesday, October 13th, we have... Let me make sure my levels are good. I feel a little bit quiet. Hi, Tallulah. Tallulah just walked in. Okay, refocusing. On Tuesday, October 13th, we have Nate Headley at the Grey Eagle, Jeff Coffin, Jordan Pearlson, and Victor Krause with... Bob Lanzetti at the Grey Eagle, Clouds of Delusion at One World West, Cannons at the Orange Peel, and the Page Brothers Quartet at Little Jumbo. The concert and entertainment calendar airs every day from 12:03 and 6 p.m. Tune in then or visit www.ashevillefm.org to keep up to date with what's going on around town. Have an event coming up? Send an email to calendar@ashevillefm.org. I just had Tallulah in. I'm going to turn them on so they can say hi.
1: Hi.
0: I've been on the radio for the past 2 hours. I have caffeine sickness and sleep deprivation working against me. I'm shaking. Hi. I feel sick. I'm gonna be playing mostly chill songs just to try to calm me down some.
1: Probably a good idea.
0: Because I'm pretty overwhelmed. Not gonna talk much this show other than the reads. I don't hope. So this is going to be a pretty chill show. Pretty laid back, hopefully, unless the world ends in the middle of it, and then it's probably not going to be very laid back. This is The New Wave. I'm your host, again, Evie. I'm in here with Tallulah if we come back on and talk. Yeah, thanks for tuning in. Might see y'all later.

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Little Shop of Horrors runs... 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Yeah, the musical features a book and lyrics by Howard Ashman and music by Alan Menken based off the film... Oh my god, I cannot speak English. Based off the film by Roger Corman. Additional information is available at ashevillecommunitytheater.org. Oh, I'm supposed to be reading through the Spinatron. I forgot what I was doing. In case anybody was wondering, I thought we had more songs that we had already played, but I forget that the concert calendar takes up so much of the beginning of the show. So far we've played Happy Meal 2 by The Cardigans and Number One Party Anthem by The Arctic Monkeys. I have Tea Airs by Jack Stauber queued up, so that's probably what we're gonna go into next. And Color Your Night at the top of the show. That's from the Persona 3 Reload soundtrack. That's by Azumi Takahashi and Lotus Juice, and obviously the Atlas sound team, because, you know, they're the ones who, like, made Persona 3 Reload a thing. And I don't have it on here. I don't know if it went through, but the bed music for today is 201-805-29 by Mac DeMarco. It's off One Wayne G. One Wayne G is amazing. It's, like, 9 hours straight of little, like, bits and pieces of songs. Not bits and pieces of songs, but just, like, smaller works by Mac DeMarco. A lot of them, a very large portion of them, are completely instrumental. And he's got a lot of really cool, like, instrumental work, so I'm glad he put them all into a 9-hour album. I think that's really awesome. I fall asleep to it almost every night, because a lot of them are really chill, because that's what Mac DeMarco is. But yeah, I'm just a very, very big Mac DeMarco fan, so I feel the need to shout out stuff about him that I think is cool. That's not supposed to happen. Don't mind that, guys. Yeah, I'll be back on in a little bit to do another read. We're gonna go into Tea Airs by Jack Stauber, or Jack Stauber's Micropop is the label that he has it under. Yeah, thanks for tuning in.

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Gonna read off what we've listened to so far, in case anybody's wondering. Again, our bed music for the day. Whoa, where'd it go? Oh, 201-805-29 by Mac DeMarco. That's off One Way and G. As I've said, I love that whole album in its entirety, the whole, like, 9 hours. Before that, the actual music, the guts, if you will, was Let the Light In. Oh my god, Let the Light In with Father John Misty by Lana Del Rey. Youth Culture Killed My Dog by They Might Be Giants. Shared Trauma by Pierce Laville. Apple Tree by Erykah Badu. And Tears by Jack Stubbers Micropop in the beginning. Oh, and Happy Meal by The Cardigans. And then top of the show, I think before the last read we did Happy Meal by The Cardigans. Happy Meal 2. Not 1. 2. By The Cardigans. Number 1 Party Anthem by The Arctic Monkeys and Color Your Night by Azumi Takahashi, or the Lotus Sound Team, because it's a Persona 3 song. What are we going into next? Oh, obviously, because it's a chill day, and I have one particular chill artist that I listen to more than anybody else on the planet, and that I love more than, well, artist-wise, more than anybody else on the planet. I have to play some Adrian. That's, like, kind of required. I can't not play Adrian on a chill show. So we're gonna go into some Adrian. We're doing Injedar, because Injedar's peak. Yeah, after that I have some of my other, like, artists that I play a lot, just because I'm not gonna worry about playing a bunch of interesting stuff today. I have more important things to worry about. So we have, like, Billie Eilish and Cigarettes on the queue next, in no particular order. So pretty solid. Kind of the same thing for the rest of the time. Yeah. Thanks for staying tuned in. Thanks for listening to us. I'm gonna come back on and do another read in a minute, so I'm not trying to sound like we're getting ready to end or anything, but this is The New Wave. I'm your host, Evie. I have Tallulah in here with me. We're not really talking much. Yeah. Kind of a music run show. I'll give you all the music back. Thank you.

Okay. Hold on. I feel like I have one last thing to do. I do. I have a show mo. Oh, this is a cool one. I'm on this show every now and then. Because I do news corresponding. The Asheville FM News Hour features local and national headlines, coverage of the Asheville City Council, a weekly health report, and interviews covering the issues relevant to people in Asheville and WNC. We highlight community voices of Asheville and share stories from across the state. 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There's a lot of dates. 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You can also become a community journalist and join the team. Email news@ashevillefm.org to get involved. I don't have that many songs to read off because I haven't played that many since the last read that I did, but I'll read them off anyways. Actually, I only had two. That was I Don't Want to Be You Anymore, all one word, all lowercase, by Billie Eilish, and Injadar, all lowercase. I don't know why I feel the need to mention that. I like when they do that because most people capitalize titles, or at least put spaces in them. Thanks, Billy. But Injadar by Adrian Linker. I'm gonna play Seasons of Love by Rent, or from Rent next, because I managed to convince, that's probably one of the most oversung, musical theater songs when it comes to big choirs. Not complaining, just stating a fact, but I still managed to convince my theater teacher to let us do it, or not theater, our choir teacher to do it in our school choir. And because we've been singing it so much in class, it's kind of nailed into my brain. It's been playing nonstop for the past week. So I'm gonna go into that, and then we're gonna go back to our more chill songs. It's pretty chill on its own, but it's a little bit rowdier than most of the stuff I played today. Yeah, that's up next. I don't have anything else to say, actually. That was my last read, so if I don't come back on, this has been the New Wave. It's only been me, Evie, and Tallulah in it here today. Pretty chill. Haven't released anything. Yeah. Thanks for tuning in.

Brat with Eileen Wuornos. Hi, hello, I'm Whitley. This is All the Feels, 2 hours of songs that make you feel things. And if you couldn't tell, I'm still really, really angry about the entire Cornell 7 situation and how they keep trying to dox Jane Doe and keep trying to make it seem like it was in any way, shape, or form consensual. And I can't have a microphone in front of me to go into

all of the deep feelings there. But I feel like starting a show off with a bimbo core band with a song titled Eileen Wuornos, I feel like that kind of gets the point across a little bit. But yeah, I hope you got through the rain yesterday. It was like drizzling lightly by the time I got to the studio today. Traffic was also like kind of goofy. Didn't like that. That's my main thing. It's like, I don't mind the rain. I don't mind the wind. I just get annoyed when traffic stops for no reason whatsoever. That's, yeah. Anyway, I digress. Here's I Am the Avalanche with I Took a Beating.

Gore with Alone. Before that was Holding Absence with Modern Life is Lonely. And Julia Wolf featuring Kellen Quinn with Lamb. I feel like that Julia Wolf song would be like the main like featured song on the soundtrack if they decided to remake Twilight in 2026. Not saying that we need to remake Twilight in 2026, but that would be like the 2026 version of Decode, I think, because it fits well. 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

Microwave and Puddle Splasher with Step Inside. That's one of their two new singles. Not the one that they played at their show Friday night, but still very good. Before that was Ebb with Public, Love Spells with Perfect Man, and Less Than Jake with Another Hostage Situation. I will forever and always enjoy getting to throw a random ska song in just because it makes me nostalgic for college radio show time. 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

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Here's Dylan Joe with Drift.

Bimbo with Battery Dead. Before that was Bennett's Grove with Morning Star, Bleary Eyed with Wander, and started off the hour with Victory Land and The Ugliest Girl on the Beach. If you're just now listening in, hi, hello, I'm Whitley. This is hour two of All the Feels, 2 hours of songs that make you feel things. 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Here's Drunk Uncle with Anglerfish.

Tradition with Fade. Before that was Blink 182 with A New Hope and Max Seal with 5:45 a.m. because we are entering the old folks portion of the show. I make that joke about myself all the time. Bear and human interactions have become regular events in many Asheville neighborhoods as rapid development pushes further and further into bears' habitats. Learn what to do and what not to do should you find yourself face-to-face with a black bear. 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Keep bears and people safe. Read up at bearwise.org. Do not try to pet them. Even though they have those perfect little fuzzy-wuzzy ears and the cute little snoots, don't pet them. Don't. I know that they're woodland puppies, but don't pet them. Don't do it. Anyway, here's My Chemical Romance with Destroyah.

Sum 41 with Summer. Before that was The Starting Line with Surprise, Surprise, because sometimes I really want to relive my first mosh pit and think about how I got everything wrecked at the ripe age of 11 in a pit. 0 out of 10. I don't know why, there were some dudes who were like 20 something next to me, and they were just like, yeah, we're going to be the entire problem. And I'm like, unnecessary. That's unnecessary. 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

Bayside with Poison in My Veins. Before that was Sel Ray with Teen Cult Song. Fans of music that has emotional depth and runs the spectrum of all genres, tune in to Brown Mountain Lights. Where nature has magic, we will seek the magic in music. Come listen to the inexplicably magical sounds of music from all genres and locales every Saturday at Brown Mountain Lights at 11 a.m. with Andy. I'm Whitley. Thanks again for hanging out with me today. I hope you have an awesome, fantastic, wonderful rest of your Sunday. Stay safe. I hope you have a great rest of your week as well. Leaves are actively changing color, which is very exciting and very, it just makes me so happy. Best season, hands down. Z is up next at 3 with Oddity Garden, but first here's Punchline with Getting There Is Getting By. Bye. Bye.

Good afternoon. Maybe evening. I don't know. I don't know at what point it switches from afternoon into evening. You are listening to Asheville FM at WSFM LP 103.3 Asheville. 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Today, in terms of events going on around town, we have Realist, spelled with a W and an R, at the Gray Eagle, Vincent Neil Emerson with Hayden Redwine at the Asheville Music Hall, Sons of Stars at One World West, Traditional Irish Music Session at Jack of the Wood, Old Time Jam also happening at Jack of the Wood, Jazz Jam Sundays at Ginger's Revenge, Balthvis with Delafunk, Eulogy, Rob Lyons is playing at Edith's Hideaway, Displace at Sierra Nevada, and Vermilion Green, What a Waste, and Drowning Leo are all playing today at the 27 Club. Tomorrow, Monday, October 12th, the Bob Wire birthday celebration featuring the music of the Grateful Dead is happening at the Grey Eagle. Chelsea Wolf is playing at the Orange Peel. Mashup Mondays is playing or happening at One World West. Horse Lords with Brett W. Knock and World Room at Ayurprana Listening Room. And Old School Roller Derby Bout at Harris Cherokee Center. On Tuesday, October 13th, Nate Hadley is playing at the Grey Eagle. Jeff Coffin, Jordan Perelson, and Victor Kraus with Bob Blanzetti, all at the Grey Eagle. Clouds of Delusion at One World West, Cannons at the Orange Peel, and the Page Brothers Quartet at Little Jumbo. 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You understand. Hi, freaky people. You're listening to Oddity Garden. We're going to listen to some music today, which is what we always do. It's some trip-hop stuff and some pop stuff and some trance music stuff, because that's what I'm feeling right now. The song that we are going to open with today is by a band called Still Corners. It is the 2023 remaster of Berlin Lovers.

motion, motion, motion.

That was Room to Breathe by Trick Pony. Before that was Remind by Orbital and Berlin Lovers by Still Corners. 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And I'll tell you the things that you need to hear in a second because I'm working on that. I was slacking off. Just, you know, doing things. I don't know. It's a beautiful day outside. I guess it's like raining and stuff, but I walked around West Asheville and there was like, it was good vibes. Everybody was very friendly today. There were lots of interesting people. There were like people playing like violin and fiddle and stuff on their porches and, you know, that type of thing. I think Asheville gets a bad rep. When you get to the more local parts of it, it's a very nice city, but you know, I work at Asheville FM, or I don't work. I volunteer at Asheville FM because we're all volunteers. 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

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The song you just heard was Special Cases by Massive Attack featuring Sinead O'Connor. I know that her name is Irish and it's probably pronounced in a different way. I just don't care to find out what it is right now. Sue me. Whatever. Before that was Infinite End by Maxime Danouk and Fear of Flying by Bowery Electric. If you missed the previous set list or if you want to like read it out on a real thing instead of like in this context, you can look on spinatron.com and you can select Asheville FM and it shows you 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were played at, blah blah blah blah blah blah blah. It's a pretty cool feature. Anyways, this next song is Solar System, spelled SolaSistim by Underworld off of 100 Days Off.

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Thank you for listening to Oddity Garden. After this show is the final straw, local anarchist broadcast and podcast.

0: 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This week, we're featuring two segments. First up, you'll hear Crystal and Alicia of The Autonomous Body Shop from their website, quote, "The Autonomous Body Shop is a Pittsburgh-based mobile mutual aid resource supporting bodily autonomy and community care. We provide free info and supplies and propaganda to support and empower folks to be the go-to friend for reproductive health, abortion care, and harm reduction in their community. We also fundraise for Repro Care to break down barriers to care, conduct workshops, collaborate with and support other mutual aid orgs," unquote. The discussion touches upon the many facets of their organizing in the Pittsburgh region, the climate for reproductive health care and gender-affirming care in Pittsburgh and the surrounding area, and their expansion into other regions of the state. The conversation also includes a discussion of their coalition-based strategy to broaden the breadth and depth of their efforts and the need for joyful celebration of their values and goals. To that end, the conversation gets into the social events and zine publications upcoming later this month. Then you'll hear an interview by Frequent Za out of Germany, speaking with a guest about recent repression against queer people and organizations across Turkey from September 12th through 14th of 2026. This crackdown against activists, organizations, and spaces was named, quote, "My Family is Safe," unquote, with the reactionary government of Erdogan's AK party using a similar rubric of upholding cis-heteronuclear families as the only healthy model against, quote, "gender ideology," unquote, as you hear from regimes in the U.S., Russia, and the right-wing movements around the world. A longer version of this interview can be found linked in our show notes.
1: My name is Alicia Ott. Pronouns are she, her. I have worked in reproductive justice and health and sex ed for about 20 years. I am founder and co-director of the Autonomous Body Shop.
2: And my name is Crystal Grabowski, and my pronouns are they, them. I am one of the core members of the Autonomous Body Shop, and I'm the co-director of the Caravan Program with the Autonomous Body Shop, which is the Reproductive Health Abortion Fund. And I'm also an abortion doula and member of UE Local 696.
3: And would you please offer listeners some background as to your respective political trajectories and how those have manifested in your organizing efforts, I guess, mostly as it relates to this project?
2: My respective political trajectory is interesting because I actually grew up really conservative. I was conservative when I was like up to my mid-teens. And then I don't know what happened. I think I just read enough books to start living in the real world. And then I went into a bunch of careers that really radicalized me because I started off as a teacher, and that's horrifying, just seeing family struggle and seeing kids struggle and then struggling myself, and it was a huge struggle fest. And then after I decided I didn't want to teach anymore, then I got into abortion work. So it was pretty much a constantly radicalizing trajectory. My work definitely sped everything along because of what I witnessed on day-to-day, both in the schools and the clinics. And yeah, you know, I went from a hyper-conservative child to a socialist abortionist. So that's my trajectory.
1: Yeah, I mean, I was raised Catholic and I actually attended two March for Life events at Washington, D.C. when I was in high school. So look at me now.
2: look at both of us.
1: Yeah. And it's interesting, you know, honestly, I would say that like when I first started questioning my role or like where I fit in as a woman in the Catholic Church was kind of where I started to think about bodily autonomy and my own control, over my life, my future. Because I just started noticing, I was like, well, wait a minute, how come women can't do X, Y, or Z? Or like my mom, for example, she couldn't get communion because her and my dad hadn't gotten married in the church because he had gotten divorced. And it was it's this whole, they had to have it annulled and like his first marriage annulled and all this stuff. And so that questioning was kind of happening at the same time I was graduating high school and I was taking political theory classes and just kind of, again, like reading. There was a brief pause. I was like, oh, Democrats, let's roll. And then I was like, well, this doesn't. And sorry, I'm going to ramble a little bit. What are those people? They're called like Answer, like the World Can't Wait people.
2: Oh, yeah. That's basically the PSL group.
1: Yeah, yeah, yeah. I was like, oh, this is intriguing. And then luckily other people were like, hey, girl, no, it's a bad scene. And then I got more firmly situated under the umbrella, I would say, or like viewpoint of anarchism, mainly guided under, bodily autonomy, mutual aid. And those are the guiding points, I would say, in my political work, we're the expert of our own lives. I trust that other people are as well. I don't want people telling me what to do with my life or my body, and I support that for other people. So I think that's kind of like the backbone of, the autonomous body shop and the way that I kind of operate. So, yeah.
2: I wanted to add one thing to what Alicia said, because one thing that I really like about the politics of the autonomous body shop is how community-oriented it is and just conversation-based. Because when I was in the conservative background, just living in that like kind of isolated conservative environment, I felt like every conversation I had connecting with other humans was like so important, and also kind of part of the radicalization and movement to where I am now. So I just kind of really value those kind of like actual like one-on-one connections that you can make when you're just out there talking to people. Mm-hmm. And I feel like little conversations can like really move people politically sometimes.
1: Yeah.
3: For people who are outside of the Pittsburgh area, what does the healthcare landscape look like in your area, especially as it relates to reproductive care and gender affirming care? And one thing that I wanted to note, and my timing may be off on this, but my understanding is that UPMC recently changed its policy regarding gender affirming care. And if that's the case, could you speak to that?
2: So I would say that Pittsburgh is kind of like a healthcare hub in what's essentially a healthcare desert for many different types of care, but particularly reproductive care. We were pretty good for gender affirming care comparatively, but the eternal struggle there is gender affirming care for young people is really what's become, what the access has decreased, like with what UPMC's done and what a lot of providers have done, has made it harder for young people to access gender affirming care. But with reproductive health care, we do have abortion access up until 24 weeks in Pennsylvania. The downside is there's only two clinics in Pittsburgh, and there's an abortion ban in West Virginia. And Ohio has pretty good abortion laws now, which is based on a lot of organizing wins. But there's still just like not a ton of them. So a lot of people do end up traveling to Pittsburgh because it's the closest clinic. And we also get people from other states as well. So basically, we have two little clinics, and then also McGee, a hospital that provides, but they don't advertise it really, providing access for like this huge region. So there's a lot of traveling for hours to get the healthcare that you need.
1: Yeah. And I would also add, Pennsylvania is a big ass state, and it's like in our area on the west, in the western front of Pennsylvania, it's like Pittsburgh. And yeah, we have the two clinics here. And then Philly. Crystal, do you know, is there like independent clinics in Philly?
2: I think there is. There's definitely a few clinics over there, like more than here.
1: Oh, yeah, because there's that one that we helped out. The reason I bring up Philly as well is because the auto body shop, we're expanding slowly in Philly as well. So just, trying to keep that landscape in mind as well. But in the middle between Pittsburgh and Philly, it's just like, what do people call it? Like Pennsylvania? It's like,
2: yeah. Well, State College is in the middle, and that's like a huge college town. So we mm-hmm. see a lot of college students having to travel to either Philly or Pittsburgh. It's kind of like choose your own adventure. Like you're in the middle. Which way do you want to go for an abortion clinic?
1: Yeah.
2: 2-3 hours this way or 2-3 hours that way.
1: Yeah.
2: Which is great for people who don't have cars.
3: So then I would imagine, given the number of options, that there are capacity issues and stuff. Is that correct?
1: Well, definitely. You mean like for people
3: I'm talking to get an abortion? Yeah. Waitlisting and stuff like that. Is that how that works?
2: It's gotten better, but it's gotten better because the clinics have like worked very, very, very hard. Like I remember because I was working at the clinic when Dobbs happened in 2022, and it was just the last couple of years have been like a frantic scramble to build capacity for patients. And it's happened. I feel like we can see patients a lot quicker now, but a lot of people are still choosing to do pills by mail. Mm-hmm. Because of how difficult it is to get to a clinic.
3: Okay.
1: I would say one other thing that might be important to talk about, not sure right now or later, but our Pittsburgh landscape with our local independent clinic, things have been really bad there. Vibes are atrocious. Easiest way to say it. But things have been really bad there, at least for more than a year now, with lots of layoffs and union busting. I mean, firings and union busting. And we used to have lots of friends that worked at that local clinic, and now they're down to like a skeleton staff. So that's also on our mind as well, where it's like, you know, we know people have to get care somewhere, but it's like, we still want them to have high quality options, you know? And I'm not saying they're not getting high quality care there, but things are not.
2: You don't want the workers struggling.
1: Yes, for sure.
2: Like the success of workers is pretty tied up in quality patient care, yeah, in my opinion, as a union member.
1: Oh, yeah. Yeah.
3: Can you talk a little bit about the genesis of this project? How long have you all been organizing within this project, and what kind of events and actions have you undertaken?
1: Yeah. So I started the Autonomous Body Shop just by myself in the summer of 2023, July, August of 2023, because I had a janky van and, you know, I was inspired by other organizations that have mobile units, both locally and nationally, doing really cool, like, grassroots on the ground work and meeting people where they're at. And I also was trying to get more organized around the work that I was doing already, you know, like, mainly supporting people through abortions with pills, helping people resource them, answering, you know, questions, just being emotional support, abortion doula work, things like that. So I was seen as a community resource. But so many times people would come to me and ask for help regarding accessing some kind of reproductive health care. And in my head, I'm just like, okay, well, I'm thinking, you know, these are also often the same people that are like, oh, I really want to get involved. How can I help? What can I do? And I didn't really have great answers for them, or great, like, simple answers for them, besides maybe like, okay, volunteer at Planned Parenthood. And I guess one of the main goals of me starting this was, of course, starting to, like, getting the info and supplies into the hands of more people, as many people as possible, you know, diffusing it. But a saying that I've, you know, said here and there is like, I want people to feel empowered with the knowledge and understanding that they can be a resource for their friend group, for their community. They can be the go-to friend in their crew. And so just kind of trying to get more people out there that people can turn to in those times of need. So yeah, I just started with taking the van to events that I was probably already going to be going to anyway. Looking back on photos around that time, it's really funny because basically, like, I don't know, the first time I was at University of Pittsburgh, I brought the van and the photo, and I could send it to you, but the photo, it's like I have like three pieces of paper with magnets on the side of the van. It's just like random info. And but I did have emergency contraception and condoms and pregnancy tests. I think I also had Narcan for free. So that was cool. We got swarmed at Pitt. Kids were really excited. Yeah, it was cool. So since then, I mean, we've been around for 3 years and I'm a yapper, you know, you could probably tell within 10 minutes of me being on this podcast, but I talk to a lot of people. I know a lot of people, I have a lot of connections, and within the first year, pretty quickly made connections with people that were like, I want to be more heavily involved. And like some of the first people were students at University of Pittsburgh. They had started their own reproductive justice organization on campus. And, you know, at a certain point, they were like, we don't want this to just be part of the school. We would like it to maybe be a program of the van. And I was on the same page. So that kind of grew from there. There had also been people doing organizing work under the umbrella of, what was it called? Abortion Defense Committee. Mm-hmm. And yeah, so that was like a local autonomous activist organizing group happening here in Pittsburgh. I think it was in response to fall of the Dobbs decision. And it's funny because Crystal and I, people had been trying to connect Crystal and I for like years. It's really funny because I people are like, oh, do you know Crystal? You have to connect. I'm like, I've heard of Crystal. I feel like we probably know each other, or we should. And it wasn't until like Van World started happening that we, you know, deepened and got tight. And here we are.
2: Yeah, because I was also out and about, like, connecting people with resources. Just like, you know, like another community resource, basically. So it's kind of like community resources coming together to train other people to be community resources in their groups.
1: Yeah. And since then, I mean, we have grown so much. Like, we have a core team, and it's kind of just grown organically. We have a core team of, at this point, I think it's like 15 people.
2: Yeah.
1: And those are people who are directing different programs. There's co-directors of all of our programs. We have folks doing tech, security, managing our volunteers. Myself and Tael are co-directors of the auto body shop in general. We have two people who just moved to Philly, and they're helping get things up and running over there.
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3: So you all kind of roll up to events. You all pour out of the van.
2: Like clowns.
1: Yeah. And then,
2: clowns with abortion stuff.
3: That has to be a satisfying thing.
1: Well, it is really satisfying. I think that I'll let you talk about the caravan fun, Crystal, but I can, like, the events are one aspect of what we do. It used to be like the main thing that we do, and we're still doing events. Like, for example, I was at an event yesterday, just parked, and, you know, we had been invited to it. It was called Ink for Impact, and it was lots of tattoo artists in Pittsburgh. It's a huge event put on by Pittsburgh Action Against Rape. And people get tattoos. That money gets donated to Pittsburgh Action Against Rape. It's also called PAR. And there's lots of different organizations and people tabling. So we were there. And yeah, it is cool to go to events. And then what we do is just open up the side door, and all of our supplies and info, our posters, our banners, everything is hanging on the side of the van. We utilize all van real estate with magnets, and dude, I put flags on the antenna the antenna before, and yeah, we just hang it out there, and we put it all out there, and people pretty quickly come up to us and are just like, oh, what's this? We have signs on the side that are like, a lot of our coolest stuff comes from Shout Your Abortion, but things like abortion care is a community responsibility. We have one banner that says laws aren't real. I think that's also from them. We had a huge banner on the side of the van yesterday that we've made that says we love our trans and immigrant neighbors. So there's a lot of messaging, but definitely info about abortion and things like that. But sorry, this is a lot of info. The other programs we have are our Pit Stop program. So that's grown huge. We have probably like 50 plus different locations.
2: That's wild, because dude, I remember we only had like a handful.
1: Yeah. There are physical locations around the city. We have like one in Erie and one in Ohio and some other random spots, but like bookstores, tattoo shops, coffee shops, salons, where they have our basic supplies and they're on a map. And so if people can't get to us at an event, they can look at this map and see the hours and locations of these places to go pick up supplies. And then the other program, we have our harm reduction program. We don't have a clever name for that yet. We're working on it. We're going to get a van pun in there somehow.
2: If anyone has an idea for harm reduction van puns, hit us up.
1: Yeah, but that's Adrian's managing that right now with support from Kalisa, and they are doing distribution outside of our local jail, like twice a month with Food Not Bombs, I think once a
2: month. No, it's with Our Streets Collective. Oh, and Food Not Bombs. Sorry, it's with two.
1: Yes. Yeah, there's multiple distros happening, hygiene kits, Narcan test strips, just connecting people to the things that they need. We have our student ambassador program. So that is by students and for students. So we take the van to do workshops or kit making at universities. And then is the other program just the Caravan Fund, Crystal?
2: Yeah, that's the only other one.
1: Okay. Yeah, just the only other one that we have going on.
2: With that short list.
3: So you see this project like it kind of stands and falls on your ability to work in coalition with broader bases. Is that right?
1: Yes.
2: Absolutely. And we wouldn't be able to do it without working with so many other organizations and groups.
1: Yeah, that aren't even necessary. I mean, I would say most aren't specifically focused on reproductive healthcare.
2: Yeah, we work with like harm reduction, just like general mutual aid.
1: Food,
2: and that's kind of how you, yeah, justice, food. Yeah, it's a lot.
1: Prison, like Books to Prisoners Project.
3: Sure.
1: The court support orgs. Like we've got a lot going on.
2: We founded the Caravan Fund in April of this year. So it's one of our most recent programs. And it's really ambitious because it's an abortion fund plus, basically, we are also we are funding other kinds of OBGYN care, including continuing pregnancy care and postpartum care, as well as birth control. So we're kind of trying to assist people with it just very holistically and comprehensively, where it's kind of like, well, you don't, because like nobody ever really just needs an abortion.
1: Oh my
2: they
1: God,
2: also
1: no.
2: need like connection to health resources. They sometimes need kids clothes, baby clothes. They need birth control. They need like, we never just have one thing going on in our life. Usually we have like a lot of things going on. And that was something that me and Michelle and Nikki, who are also abortion workers and have worked in clinics, we were like, okay, all these patients need more than just paying for abortion. So let's try to come up with a fund that sees like kind of like the whole person and other things going on in their life rather than just the silo of abortion. And that's been really fun because I absolutely love being able to help someone pay for their abortion and then also get them diapers for their one-year-old. It's just such a common need. And I just really love doing it because I feel like I can just focus on everything instead of just one thing and not seeing some, like just not being like, okay, this is just about abortion because abortion is connected to everything else.
1: Yeah.
3: You know, it's obviously great to be there for anyone in that kind of acute moment of need, but taking that comprehensive thing seems like it might be more radicalizing in a lasting way, if that makes sense.
1: Oh yeah, definitely. I think that, I mean, to think on that a little bit more as well, like, you know, like meeting an urgent need versus maybe investing in long-term support for someone or engaging people, and further than just meeting that urgent need, you know, oftentimes when we help somebody, whether it's getting them Plan B or helping fund their abortion or, you know, just connecting them to whatever resources we have, I would say a lot of times people want to give back either to our organization or to help someone else, either be prepared for a friend in the future or pay it forward to the next person. And I think that something that we are working on, and you know, we do, but I think we can deepen this area, is offering up ways for people to like to fulfill that request from folks, because that's, you know, part of our entire goal. It's like, now that person that we've just supported, they can have the info and the resources to support someone else. And so I do offer that. People are like, oh, well, how can I help? What can I do? Thank you so much. And, you know, sometimes these are people saying like, I would like to donate money. And it's like, girl, we just gave you money.
2: Yeah. You know, like, that's so true.
1: We know we don't need your money. And, you know, what would be much more meaningful and impactful is like, we would love if you share this info about this organization and have emergency contraception on hand, or, you know, just let your friend group know that this exists. So
3: a lot of times it just comes down to knowing that people have these important supplies stashed away, so when they're called upon, they can give them to who needs them. Is that?
1: Yeah, I think so. And I think, like, to touch on your question further down, I'm not trying to jump the gun, but talking about like propaganda.
3: Sure.
1: I mean, whenever people come to the van at events, I tell people, I'm like, look, this is the info zone. This is where we have zines. This is how you can have information about how to support people accessing abortion, X, Y, or Z. This is our physical supplies. So like Narcan, pregnancy tests, lube, etc. And then this section down here is our swag and propaganda zone. So there's lots of buttons and stickers and koozies and pens. So you can show the world that you are a safe person to talk to.
3: Right. Yeah.
1: And I think that, you know, little trifecta of having something from each of those zones, or, you know, is really powerful. Because, you know, I tell people, I'm like, okay, because I think, you know, right after the Dobbs decision, there were so many people that were like, I'm buying every Plan B that I can. And it's like, okay, that is such a, we we can tell that you care and you want to help, but that's not going to be helpful if nobody knows that you have all this plan B.
2: Plus, right. There's expiration dates you need to know about. And, yeah. And you need to know how to store it properly.
1: Yeah. Which we tell people. Yeah. And so I think this also goes back to like the networks part as well. It's like, okay, you can't just have this stuff at home for yourself. When people take two plan B, they'll be like, oh my gosh, wait, I can take another one. I'm like, yes, but please, for me, let your friends know that you're the plug, okay? They'll be like, hell yeah, I'm going to do that.
2: I've had a lot of really cool experiences being an abortion worker and an abortion doula, but I would say one of my favorite things is that some people that I've like helped out in various ways, whether I helped them fund their abortion or I counseled them before their abortion, like I work with them now and I like volunteer and like organize with them now. And I absolutely love that. And I know that, you know, I'm not the only one. I know that the other people have probably had similar experiences, but it's really cool to like work with someone and then like you're helping them and then later they're helping you, like you're delegating tasks to them or they're delegating. I don't know. It's just so great. And then also like when people tell us that like, oh yeah, my friend needed a plan B and I gave it to him, or my friend needed Narcan mm-hmm. and I gave it to them, or, you know, like, you know, we do hear about people saying like, oh yeah, you know, I was able to use the Narcan that you gave me and I was able to help someone, and that's really nice.
3: Tell us about the movie screening.
2: Yeah, so I'm the horror film enthusiast in the group. Just like it's a personal interest of mine. I just love horror movies. I watch them every single day. They're like my comfort thing. And the van is so cool that they kind of like they took my little zines I was making and they made an event out of them. And that was really nice because I didn't even ask them to. They just were like, we love what you love. And then they made it into an event. And I'm like, wow, that's so cool. They're supporting my special interests. But yeah, so we do have a horror movie screening coming up on October 15th because it is October. It's the spooky month. And it's based on a zine that I made, which is called Horror Movies That Are Really About Abortion. Because as a big horror movie fan, one of the things I'm always really fascinated with is how horror movies really explore the big social fears and anxieties of different periods where they're coming from. And that leads to a bunch of horror movies that take on pregnancy, abortion, miscarriage, birth, parenting, having a child, you know, living, like raising a child in a horrifying world. And I absolutely love that. And I, you know, put together a group of movies that are like abortion or the termination of pregnancy is a huge part of the conflict, of the plot. It influences the plot and it's very much a part of it, though it may not be explicit. It could be implicit or explicit. The movies that I focused on, because there's a ton of them, but the movies that I focused on were Rosemary's Baby, Alien, The Fly, and Black Christmas, because those are some really, you know, classics and some of my favorite movies.
1: Yes. I haven't seen two of them, I think.
2: Yeah. Well, yeah. You're going to see Alien. So for the movie screening we're doing October 15th at Brillo Box, I basically just asked like the other core members of the van, like which of these movies are you most interested in? Mm-hmm. And Alien seemed to be the one that people were the most excited about. So that's the one that we're focusing on, which is interesting because Alien is actually the one that's the least explicitly about abortion. And it's a lot more implicit, but I absolutely love it. And I think that other people are going to love making that connection. And yeah, that's basically really what it is. It's just a fun movie screening where we can kind of think about the reproductive themes explored in a horror movie. And the reason I really like that is that I think, like, yes, it's a horror movie about a giant alien monster, but also, you know, why do people watch horror movies? Well, yes, for entertainment. But then also it's like, what makes you nervous? What scares you? Why does that scare you? Why does that fill you with this anxiety? Why is this part in this movie frustrating? You know, like, why is this a plot point? Blah, blah, blah, blah, blah.
3: So they facilitate conversations, essentially.
2: Yeah, I think that movies in general, but, you know, horror movies are a really great way to talk about politics as well. Like, because, again, it's like, what are the big fears and anxieties? And both on a personal and social, like a big societal level, you know, when these movies are coming out, you know, like why did The Purge come out? which is honestly a pretty conservative movie. But anyways, and that's the thing, is a lot of horror movies have like really conservative themes, but they don't all. A lot of them have really like really interesting like progressive themes to look through as well. You know, there's a little bit of mix of everything there, but it's fun to kind of look at the politics and the era that the movie's coming out of, and then also looking at, you know, what's actually happening in the movie. I really enjoy that. And Van kind of let me, you know, facilitate that and bring it to like a bigger audience.
3: Well, can you talk about what the qualities of a good event are?
1: You know, I think that with this event, and Crystal, I'm not sure we've even talked in depth about it, but, you know, I picture people leaving with, you know, one of those zines that Crystal has made about horror movies with abortion. But then also, I think we could make little packets that have just basic info on how people can access abortion. So they can take that home with them, you know, something from each of the zones I was talking about, you know, just like info, and we'll give them some stickers, buttons, and we'll have supplies, of course, available as well for people to take home. But I think that for this event and other events as well, I think we try to make them fun and things that people would want to do anyway. And that's, I mean, a huge part of our organization in general. Like, we crack jokes, we make memes, we have fun. And, you know, this kind of event, people are like, oh, what'd you get up to on Thursday? Oh, well, I went and saw this movie. And guess what? It was actually, we're talking about how it's actually about abortion. So I think that this kind of event is perfect for bringing information and resources into friendships. And it's not just in a silo. It's not just like, okay, I went to a talk and maybe none of my friends really are interested in going to like educational speakers or X, Y, or Z, but maybe we all want to watch a movie together. I think it would be cool if people left and are like, I want to do this with my friends next weekend with one of the other movies in the zine.
2: Mm-hmm. Yeah.
0: This is the Final Straw Radio, and you're hearing our conversation with Alicia and Crystal about mutual aid reproductive autonomy and harm reduction in the Pittsburgh area with the Autonomous Body Shop.
3: Yeah, it sounds like what you all are taking up is, again, this kind of continuous embodiment of your politics in such a way that it's just kind of always kind of simmering at a low level. So whenever someone is ready for it, it's there for them.
1: That, wow. I feel like I need to write down these things that you're saying. I guess they will be, I guess I'll be able to hear them, because that really hits home to me, because I did a, yes, to answer your question, yes. One thing that's really important to me is not being gatekeeping about activism or, you know, the things that we're doing. I really want there to be lots of entry points and invitations to regular ass people to get involved, to learn about abortion access, reproductive justice, mutual aid, bodily autonomy, and get, honestly, like, learn the difference between being a liberal or a Democrat and being radical. And so I think that, yeah, you put it perfectly. We always have an open invitation for people to join us and learn more and get involved. And we try to do that by making it fun and inviting.
2: I think another thing too, because Alicia and I have talked about the ways in which we want to do this. But another thing too, which is kind of a low-key part of it, is also kind of taking over what the anti-abortion and like conservative people do, but like take, like, just kind of making them obsolete. Because like, we have all these crisis pregnancy centers, which are like the fake abortion clinics, and they offer like diapers, they offer baby clothes, they like, we'll help new moms and everything.
3: Right.
2: And we're like, wait a second, but we can do abortions and that too. Like, we can kind of, we can like supplant them and take them, like push them out of the way and enter this space. But it's like comprehensive, where it's like, have an abortion or have a baby, or, you know, or it's like in the middle and you need assistance and you need to help figuring things out. And we're here to do that in an unbiased, non-judgmental way. And then also, too, when it comes to like the more fun kind of like horror movie aspect of it, one thing that always made a big impression on me growing up and seeing those like crisis pregnancy center anti-abortion signs, where they're like, they made it seem like pregnancy was so scary and abortion is so scary. Like, and because one thing I was worried about with like horror movies that are really about abortion, I was like, well, people think that this is like anti-abortion and like I'm saying abortions are scary. And it's like, well, no. Like, the people do get scared by certain things. Like, oh my God, like, it's scary to think about raising a child in this scary world, but then it's also scary to be pregnant when you don't want to be. And it's scary to have a child and you're like, you want them to be okay, but then all these things are, you know, happening and you're like, what do I do? Like, these are just inherently scary things in the world that we live in. And instead of letting anti-abortion people kind of like be like to capitalize on and, you know, exploit people's fear, I'm like, no, let's talk about the fear. You know, like, yeah, it is really scary. It's really scary to have to make a decision, period. Like, making a decision itself is scary, but also even like if you want to have a baby, that's scary, like, because all this stuff is happening in the world and it's really brave to make that decision, mm-hmm. you know? And also, like, it's really scary to be pregnant and you're like, you're, you know, like, medical things or anything going wrong. Like, there is a lot of fear there that I think that the other, like, the opposition, you know, people who are conservative and fascist and all these things exploit. And I've always been really interested in kind of engaging with that fear, but in like a progressive way, because it's like, mm-hmm, yeah, where does this fear come from? Because, like, I was watching the new Resident Evil movie, which is super good, by Zach Cregger, and like, I know other, like, I the whole time I kept thinking, like, oh my God, you know, what is this saying about, you know, being a man and fatherhood and having to decide whether you want to have, you know, a baby with someone, and then they're asking you this question and you have to answer, but you don't want to be a shithead, but you're kind of a shithead. I'm like, wow, this is such an interesting, like, theme to explore. Like, what is this saying about the idea of fatherhood in, like, this fascist, horrific world? And I was thinking that, like, the whole time I'm watching it, and I'm like, oh, I want to have these conversations because, like, it's coming out in the movies, because, you know, it's like, should I have a child right now when the world is like this? And that's such a good question. And those fears, but then also those hopes and dreams are so legitimate. Like, of course, yeah, like, everybody wants to fulfill their dream of, you know, if they want to have a family, if they have that dream, you know, but then there's all these scary things around it. And, like, I love navigating that in a way that's progressive and aligned with my values, and kind of, like, I feel like trying to take over from, because the conservatives and fascists really rely on fear and anxiety. Mm-hmm. And I want to, like, kind of pull that over onto, you know, like, yeah, let's explore that. Like, this is scary. Let's talk about
1: That's interesting point too, because, like, I think that in order to do the work that we do, we kind of have to help people confront fear and ourselves overcome it all the time, like fear of not having money to cover your procedure, fear of not having anyone to support you, fear of, like, even reaching out to our abortion fund, the Caravan Fund. It's like, will anybody answer my call? Well, you know, I'm not trying to get too dialed in on this, but, like, I do think that that is a core component of the work that we do, is being people that can confront fear, get through it, and help other people get through it. So I don't know. I feel.
3: What do you envision for the future of Autonomous Body Shop, either in terms of events or in terms of organizing goals? How can people support the work you're doing?
1: Yeah. Well, one other event that we are going to be doing later this month, it's not public, so I'm not going to, like, share the date or time, but we do these periodically throughout the year, and I would like us to do more of these, calling them PDAs, so, like, public displays of affection, where we just, you know, through word of mouth and through our volunteers, invite people to meet us at busy intersections and, you know, have snacks and water and signs around, like, a particular theme, in order to just directly engage with people driving by, walking by. And we've done one with that banner that I'd mentioned before. We love our trans and immigrant neighbors. So that was, like, more of, like, an anti-ICE PDA and supporting, you know, our trans friends who are being deeply impacted and terrorized by our government. And then we did one in support of Palestinian liberation. I don't know, Crystal, if you wanted to talk about that at all, but just, you know, to try to keep the conversation going about the genocide and what is happening in Gaza. And the one that we're having coming up is going to be about giving information about self-managed abortion and how people can have safe and effective abortions no matter what, and how you are loved. Abortion is normal. It is a normal thing. So those kind of events, the PDAs, I really like those. I think that everybody leaves them feeling energized, deeply in community with the people that were attending, and also driving by, just the honking, the waves, Yes, it feels great. And honestly, it's like even the haters, if the haters see it, if they are yelling at us, which was very, very minimal on both of those events, like very small, like I would say like less than a handful of haters. Even if they see it, it's like they're going to talk about it to someone as well, and they're going to see it and know that there are people in opposition to their...
0: This is the Final Star Radio, and you just heard Alicia and Crystal of the Autonomous Body Shop, fans of music that has emotional depths and runs the spectrum of all genres. Tune in to Brown Mountain Lights. Where nature has magic, we seek the magic in music. Come listen to the inexplicably magical sounds of music from all genres and locales every Saturday, Brown Mountain Lights at 11 a.m. with Andy. Next up, a segment from our comrades at Frequenz A about anti-queer raids by the Erdogan regime in Turkey in September of 2026.
4: Introduce yourself with whatever name, pronoun, and your affiliation that makes sense for talk.
5: My name is Astra. I don't have any pronouns. I don't prefer, but you can also call me Dayden. It's also fine. I am a PhD student here in Germany. I'm working on transmigrations here, and I'm an individual activist on trans and queer rights.
4: Yeah, we met to talk about the situation in Turkey. From 12th till 14th of September, there was a nationwide crackdown on LGBTIQ people. Maybe some people missed it in the news. Maybe you can shortly just summarize what happened in Turkey at this time or right now also with the queer community.
5: Yeah, like it's especially between 12th and 14th September, the whole country witnessed this week. A large-scale coordinated crackdown targeting LGBTI plus people, activist organizations in community spaces across the country. The operation was named Ailem Güvende, My Family is Safe, and was presented by the authorities in the language of protecting children, family, and social morality. If I had time, I would like to give a context like what family means in Turkey, actually, why the operation is named like that. But firstly, the operation involved raids on homes, LGBTI plus organizations and mostly community spaces in at least 15 provinces, maybe more right now. And organizations including Chaos GL is the biggest one right now. One of the Turkey's longest-standing LGBTI plus organizations were raided, and activists and human rights defenders were detained. And the authorities associated with the investigations with accusations including obscenity, prostitution, so-called related offenses, as drug offenses, and establishing an organization for the purpose of committing a crime. This is the thing actually, like criminalizing LGBTI class organizations and people mostly. And these organizations have strongly rejected these accusations and argued that legitimate advocacy, like political organizing and community work, are being criminalized. And there was also an important digital dimension in this process. Social media accounts and websites were blocked or restricted heavily. It was also like limiting the community's ability to communicate and organize and make what was happening visible there. And the crackdown didn't end with this initial raids. People who gathered to protest these operations were also detained. And I guess in 1 week, it's also reported that at least more than 116, 118 people has been arrested. Then, yeah, also investigations had been opened against more than 160 people. So we are hearing that some our friends are being released and some others are being in custody more. Like at the moment, it's like getting more people. But also I think we also need to ask what this language of protecting the family actually means in the context of Turkey today a little bit, because families are already dealing with serious social and economic pressures. Here I'm using the patriarchal language of cis-het family structures, actually. And children are affected by poverty, rising living costs, food insecurity, inflation and declining real wages have put enormous pressure on the whole population and household life. And there are also very serious problems of domestic and gender-based violence, including femicide. For example, in the first half of this year, more than 200 women were reported killed. And most of them were killed by a former or current partners or male family members. So here it's important, like, which kind of safety and family we're talking about. There's a striking political contradiction for me here. The state speaks very strongly about its protecting this family structure, while many families are struggling with economic security, and women and children continue to face violence and protection. So it's actually, this is a story of serious repression, but also a political movement with a long history of organizing that continues to defend its ability to exist, organize and resist. So this is happening right now.
4: How did the queer community in Turkey in this terrible situation reacted?
5: Firstly, like from my own perspective and experience, like I tried to reach my friends and we realized that it's not that easy to get real information, like who is in prison, who is in custody, because our communication channels were also restricted. But the response from queer and trans community was immediate and multi-based directly. There was, of course, anger and fear, but also a very strong sense of solidarity. Organizations and shutdown organizations, let's say, and activists quickly began documenting the arrests and raids, sharing information about detainees, coordinating lawyers and providing legal and practical support to those affected, which is really important, especially legal support, because I learned that 2 days ago, one person in prison can have one lawyer and this lawyer can't take any other cases in this operation. So everyone should have one lawyer, which is also making things difficult. People also took the streets and demonstrations on gatherings were organized in several places. Also, when people gathered outside the Istanbul courthouse to protest operations, they were themselves detained. So it was getting more and more. So even the act of publicly protesting the crackdown became a target of repression. Also, people continued to communicate and organize online mostly, despite social media accounts and websites are being blocked or restricted, and activists developed alternative channels to circulate information and maintain contact with one another. I think another important aspect is that resistance doesn't always look like a large demonstration. It can also mean continuing just to meet, checking on someone who has been detained, finding a lawyer or raising money for legal costs or living costs, translating information, documenting what is happening. So simply making sure that people do not feel isolated and lonely. Yeah, maybe I can add a little more about the queer movement's history in Turkey. It has a long history of organizing under difficult conditions, including the 80s military coup and 90s. That history matters here at the very moment. So the crackdown created fear and anger, uncertainty, of course, but it also activated the existing networks of solidarity. I mean, I don't want to romanticize this difficult times right now or the conditions, but community functions differently when there is a crisis. And but people responded not only by just saying, we will not accept this, but by continuing to care of one another and keep the community visible and connected. So that is in itself an important form of political resistance for me. But I also know that queer and trans people, especially the ones in prison, are not doing mentally and physically well, as they are really tired of this ongoing repressions. Like also before this operation, a lot of people are having struggles with anxiety, fear. We also can't foresee what other steps the state and government will take. But there's also a huge visibility and solidarity from international communities.
4: And usually queers are often used as a, devil, like in the politics, for a reason. It's not coming for out of nothing. Why do you think this operation happened right now? What for Erdogan right now need this?
5: I think there are several things happening at the moment at the same time, and I would be cautious about reducing it to, I don't know, one particular motive or claiming to know Erdogan's personal intentions. But first, the crackdown fits very clearly into the government's current political agenda and emphasis on the family, in population growth and so-called traditional values. And Erdogan has declared this year, 2026, as the year of family. Now it became a decade of family and population, so it's announced like that. And the government has increasingly presented the protection of the heterosexual family as a national priority. And this operation itself was explicitly named My Family is Safe. At the same time, Erdogan has increasingly framed what he calls global gender neutralization policies. I guess Trump is also using this a lot as a threat to children and families. So queer people are being positioned as a symbolic opposite to the kind of family social order that the government wants to promote. And there's also a political function to this kind of discourse, I think. When a government presents a particular group as a threat to the children, morality and family, it can transform a political conflict into a question of security and social protection. So this didn't begin actually in September. For me, there has been a gradual escalation over several years. Pride demonstrations have been prohibited. Organizations have faced increasing restrictions, and proposed legislation has repeatedly sought to criminalize aspects of queer and trans identities and expressions. So when you ask why now, I think the most important point is that queer people are being incorporated into a broader political project around family, population. But I would also not say that we can know exactly what Erdogan personally needs from this demonization. What we can observe is its political effect mostly. It's quite common that like every month, every year, like the state is creating another enemy. There are also some readings of this process. For example, I'm not sure if I would say that, but for years of resistance in Kurdish movement, now there is peace process in Turkey. And then this started. It's like there is always like one enemy, and it's like this is the way, I guess, Erdogan is running the business of administration, let's say. It's my opinion. But the fact that so many of these organizations and networks are now being targeted is what makes the current situation so serious. So the state is not only targeting individuals, it's also putting pressure on the infrastructure through which queer people have historically protected themselves. Also, like maybe it's a good thing to mention, like a lot of queer people, trans people left the country. Like I would say, like in my own personal small community and circles, maybe 60-70% of these people are not living in Turkey anymore. So this also created in this process, this transnational networks like really fastly activated. Also in Germany right now, like in every part of Germany, like people are organizing things, but we are also trying to, I don't know, combine things and putting the ideas together. So maybe inside, like I have to say that people are quite tired of this process. So of course people are going to streets and fighting against that, but it has been already really difficult for years, and now there is a lot of fear and anger. So what I hear from you, you mean mostly the queer people from Turkey, inside and outside Turkey, which are resisting right now and before. How do you perceive the international solidarity outside maybe of the only Turkish exiled or non-exiled activists? Do you feel it's enough? Was it big? What do you need from it? I find that this international solidarity is extremely important, especially because repression often tries to isolate people and make them feel that they're facing it alone. And we have seen solidarity from queer and human rights organizations, academics, activists, artists, communities around the world in different ways. But I think meaningful solidarity also means listening to the people and organizations on the ground rather than speaking for them. Maybe it's important to mention that. So international solidarity actually can strengthen that voice, like the queer and trans voices in Turkey, and help create connections across borders. And there's also a meaningful solidarity and slogan I find very powerful. We are dispersing. And it responds to the attempt to disperse queer gatherings and communities, but turns dispersal into something else. It's like the cops, police, last announcements, like this is the last call, disperse, whenever we were having demonstration. And then it became a slogan, like we are dispersing, dispersing and dispersing. And it's also showing this new wave of queer and trans migration and asylum. So we may disperse across cities, countries and networks, but we don't disappear. Basically, it means that. So you carry your community's relationships and resistance with that. And in that sense, international solidarity is also a way of refusing isolation for me. It says, we see what is happening, we are listening, and you are not alone, and you are not forgotten. Yeah, I guess this is what I would say, like how I perceive solidarity.
4: And is there something concrete, practical, what you would say is needed? Where money is needed, where maybe some other support structures is needed, if you can say?
5: There are actually already many calls to action coming from organizations, activists in Turkey. I would just encourage people outside Turkey to follow those calls and respond to what is actually needed. At the moment, people who are detained and imprisoned need support in many different senses, not only legal support, but also financial, emotional and practical support and support for their families and communities as well. Yeah, this financial support is quite important, I would say. It's really difficult to find connections and how to deal with that. But share information, support people privately and materially, and keep the connections alive. Sometimes it's also about making sure that the people who are being isolated by repression know that they are not alone, I would say. But I guess there are a lot of local, like small networks. Like I would just recommend everyone just to, if they want to, go to the meetings and joining online gatherings, then hearing what's happening and then finding the ways, right ways to make connections and show solidarity. But also making this process visible is really important.
4: Is it theoretically possible to write letters?
5: As I know, like we can send the letters to lawyers and they can read them. Or like publicly written letters are also possible. Like then the lawyers can transfer this and show that. And which is really important that I forgot to mention. Thank you for saying that. Is letters are big part of solidarity, especially in prison people.
4: For those who maybe now touched by your words and want to follow the situation, are there some resources which you can recommend, like where to read, where to stay updated?
5: Yeah, it's actually there are several resources I can recommend, but I would especially encourage people to follow KAOSGL, KAOSGL, mm-hmm. And it's social media accounts. They also had to change them, like they are also blocked. And it has been documenting LGBTI plus rights violations and political developments in Turkey for many years. And during the current crackdown, its news channels have been particularly important for following arrests and court proceedings, everything from day to day. And for people who understand Turkish, I would definitely make KAOSGL one of the first places to follow, but also there are also in English. For English, maybe I would recommend Velvele, V-E-L-V-E-L-E, another very important queer media platform, as well as the social media accounts of Istanbul Pride and Istanbul Trans Pride. Like there are two different. These are important for following what's happening within the movement itself and for seeing calls for solidarity and updates.
4: Thank you so much. Is there anything else I forgot to ask?
5: But yeah, I can just repeat that. It's like, I think that this will not end tomorrow, so it will continue. So I would like everyone who would like to support, like keeping it visible and not allowing these things forgotten, because like there are a lot of struggles all across the world, and so sometimes like easily forgettable or something. So let's keep it visible and loud. And thank you so much for having me.
4: Thank you so much too, and lots of solidarity and strength and

0: Cecilia Wallach, now based primarily in Los Angeles, is the author of 7 books of poetry, including Sacrifice, Late, Carpathia, and now Labor. She's also published a novel and numerous essays. She's been an NEA fellow and teaches widely in Paris, Istanbul, in Poland, and in the U.S. She grew up in rural Kentucky, and her latest work reflects the life of working people in the coal country there. Happily, she has friends in the Asheville area and sometimes visits, so I was able to record her reading at City Lights Books in Silva last year. She followed former student Louise Runyon. She begins by appreciating Louise's reading.
1: Those were gorgeous poems, a fabulous reading, Louise.
2: Thank you
1: so much for that. It's inspiring, and it makes me remember again that there is a history of solidarity in the United States of America that crosses all kinds of lines, not only the lines we draw between what we call races, but also class lines. So this new book of mine, I don't even feel like it's mine. This is Ted Gall's book, and this is Ted Gall on the cover at age 14. How I learned about Ted Gall was my father was born in a coal mining town in Pennsylvania. My father's mother probably became radicalized, if she wasn't born radicalized, in that coal mining town during the biggest strike in coal mining history. It was actually they were gearing up for the strike. My father was about 2 years old when the strike happened. I was trying to find somewhere any information about this mining town, I couldn't find anything. I didn't know if it still existed. And finally I found a book by a woman who wrote a novel based on her father's remembrance of what had happened there. So her father was Ted Gall. And I went to see her, and she said, "Oh, my father knew your grandmother. My grandmother's stepson was a lieutenant of Ted Gall during some wildcat strikes." So Ted Gall was born in Russellton, on a farm just outside of where the mining town was. He went into the mines probably when he was about 12 years old. He went into the service when he was 14 because there was no other way to live, and came back, and he was an activist in the mines. He fought for the labor unions. He became involved with the IWO, the International Workers' Order, which became affiliated with the Communist Party USA, which was a grassroots movement. It wasn't until later that these kind of Stalinist types came in after World War II and distorted things. And he eventually was being hunted down by both the KGB and the FBI and had to go into hiding. He kept trying to leave the Communist Party, but he kept being drawn back in because of the Communist Party's strong links to the civil rights movement. So he was friends with Paul Robeson. He went to the Little Red Schoolhouse in New York City, where he heard lectures by Langston Hughes and Marian Anderson. So he had quite a life. And when I went into his archive, I was amazed because his daughter invited me to her home in Virginia, and her dad's archive, he'd spent the last years of his life putting that together. It was in her basement. And this was a guy who dropped out of school at 12. It was meticulously organized. There were letters he wrote and talks he gave and stories he recorded. And I started taking notes. And I wanted to try to weave the notes into the book I'm writing about my grandmother, but the notes became a poem. And I couldn't, they just wouldn't be anything else. So I put it away for a while, and then a friend of mine from Bulgaria, who lives in Kentucky, whose father was a coal miner, who started a little press called Accents, asked if she could publish it. So that's how we get Ted Gall's words. And I'm going to read for you the first section of the poem, kind of a long section, and it's in four parts. And the first part is Mining, 1918 to 1920s. You had to load 20 ton out of there. That was for your shift. Then you had at least 5 ton of stuff that you threw away that was no good. And maybe about 10 ton that you got paid for, if you were lucky. Then your 30 cents a ton made you $3.80 a day. And then you had to pay for rent on your lamp and buy your powder. Of course, you had a lot of work that was called dead work that you gave to them. Putting up support poles, dynamiting, etc., that was for free. You only got paid for the tonnage that crossed the scales. Then you usually had guys down there that would cheat on the scales. You were lucky if you ended up with a dollar a day. We got ventilation from big fans on top of the mines that would blow air down. You had two places. One was the hole where the men went down, and the other the hole where the coal came out. And usually the air went down the hole where the men went in, where the cages went up and down. You could always tell when the air wasn't circulating, because where the men were working, there was just a cloud of steam. If you had your car full loaded, and you were waiting for the motorman to come and bring you an empty one and take your full one away, then you could have a sandwich or something. Then, as soon as you got your car, you would hurry to get it loaded. The motorman comes and goes, and if you're not loaded, he'll go and leave you. And then you miss a trip. They had it all planned out, so they had just enough cars in there for you to load your cutout. After they had the machine coal taken out, then they had the pick men who would follow them where it was too dangerous anymore to go back in with the machine. Then the pick men would go in there and hit the face. If you just hit the face with your pick, the coal would just fly out because of the squeeze on it. Then you worked like mad. When you're doing the pick work, you can hear that limestone cracking up there above you. Boundaries were set by the engineers. Lots of times mistakes were made. For instance, a mine was worked out. It would fill with water. Sometimes the weight of the water would just push that coal right out of there, then you were in trouble. Most falls happen just snap, like that. The company, even if they knew they had a bad roof, wouldn't do anything about it until they had a fall. Then they only took care of the effects. Prevention, that was something else again, that they didn't do because that took money. Now, in Rural Ridge, the town next to Russellton, going down toward the river by the turnpike, they had a fall. A man was caught under it, and they had mules in the mine to move the cars around, and a mule was caught in the fall too. There was a lot of screaming and commotion, and the men working in the other room heard it and came over to where the fall was. The boss, he was sitting on the mule's head to try to keep it from thrashing around. Now, the first man that got over there, the boss told him to sit on the mule's head and to hold that mule's head down. The old Polish man said, "Shit on you! This man over there is under stuff." The Polish man was fired, because he wanted to help the man under the fall instead of sitting on the mule's head. A mule cost money. They could always hire another man. Unions, 1920s to 1930s. All the Gaul boys worked in the mines. I went to work when I was 12 years old, driving the mules. That was 1918. There was a shortage of workers then, because all the fellows were in the service. But as soon as the war was over and the older fellows returned, then the kids weren't wanted anymore. In Russellton, if you didn't have someone to get you into a mine or a job, then you had to go to some relations, somewhere like Detroit. I didn't go to any relations. I went in the Army. I was 14. It was an escape. It was the way out, because otherwise there was nothing. There was nothing there. After a year in the Army and 4 years in the Marines, I came back to Russellton and went to work in the mines. We had to strike for better conditions. We had to strike every step of the way. John L. Lewis and those guys got big names, but any progress that was made over them and in spite of them. They were getting good wages. They were getting good salaries from the dues that were paid by the miners. They didn't want that disrupted. They had a working agreement with the coal companies, and everything went along real fine for them. If you wanted any progress at all, it was only through wildcat strikes. During the 27 strike, when people were being evicted out of their houses, my brother Irvin was building barracks for the evicted people to live in. The company didn't like this. The company owned the houses so they could evict people if they didn't work. They wanted workers to have no place to go. They wanted them to have nothing, so they would just acquiesce. Because of the strike, I got away from the mines, and it wasn't until November 1928 that I went back. I guess I was desperate. You just couldn't get a job. I had been really sick with the flu in February 28, when we were all really sick with it, and Irvin died from it. And then Roosevelt came in, and then you were allowed to organize for unions again. But the company had people who would tell the bosses what was going on. They maneuvered a fellow to work alongside me. He was telling the company everywhere I went and almost my thoughts. The coal and iron police, they controlled all the roads around the coal camps. I went into Butler County to organize there. I didn't even have one contact to talk to. I would go and wait alongside the road when the people came out from work. I would walk alongside them and talk to them as they were walking home. They were frightened. They were afraid to talk to anyone for fear that someone would report them to the company. At Russellton, after we had reorganized there and had a semblance of a union, we had no way of collecting dues and had no contract with the company. Everything was more or less free will. Good fellows, strong fellows, mentally, morally, every way, strong fellows. But they were frightened. We had to collect dues out on the road, on the public road. They would drop their dues money on the ground and then walk across the road to the other side so that they wouldn't even be seen talking to us. But we succeeded. We succeeded. I'm going to stop there. Okay. Goes on. Let's hear it. Ted Gaul. And I wonder what he would say now. But, you know, I gave a reading in Atlanta from this little book last week with Alice Lovelace, who's known as the godmother of spoken word poetry in Atlanta. And she said, those were hard times, harder than the times we're living through. And people got through it, and we'll get through this. And she said, we can't forget the sacrifices that people like this made. Yeah. Thanks so much. I just feel so honor to be a channel for this man's voice. I thought I would read a couple of my own poems, and one is very new, so that always makes you nervous. And as I said, my dad was born in Russellton. I like to think that Ted Gall was one of the people who shaped my dad's character, as Ted Gall's character was shaped not only by the miners he worked with, the Eastern European immigrants, some of whom, you know, my father's stepfather and mother were completely illiterate. They couldn't read or write. He was influenced, you know, a great deal by Langston Hughes, by Paul Robeson. My father would end up doing time in prison where my father didn't go to school for very long either. And yet, when I started to learn algebra, my father could solve any algebra equation. And eventually, he told me how he learned algebra. It's in the poem. I'll try to read. It's a little bit long. It's a little bit heavy. It's called Prisons. It starts with an epigraph from Cynthia Cruz. A child locked inside the body of a man locked inside the body of a beautiful and lonely child. Prisons. This is the story I don't want to tell. A child is born barely alive in a company house in a coal mining town in Pennsylvania, USA. 2 pounds of squalling flesh between his mother's bloody thighs. It's the winter of 1925, and the child's father is already dead, shot in the back by a cop. And so the child's mother has given herself in marriage to the miner whose house this is. Or not really his. The company owns it, like everything, and him. He's brought the mother here to mother his 5 motherless daughters and his son, who works beside him in the mines. And now this newborn, who is not his son, but another mouth to feed, whose entire body fits into a grown man's open hand, who lifts him up. The child is not expected to live. The miner thinks it would be a mercy to smother the infant now. In the years to come, he'll force the little fingers into a light socket, sending shocks through the small boy's body, sending shocks through his own flesh. He'll beat him in drunken rages when there's not enough food for them all. He'll descend every dawn into the earth and returned at dusk, sometimes not having earned a dime. The boy will be hungry for years to come. But for now, his mother brings the tiny infant to her breast. She gives him the name of the man who was shot. She sings to him, little bird. She sings, fly. His mother knew what hunger was. She knew flight. She'd fled a starving village on the green other side of the world as a girl, having been sold to an old man as a bride. She'd run away to America, where she was no less hungry after all. And she knew what hunger meant the year she tried to keep 8, then 9, then 10 children fed, tried to keep them alive, and often, too many times, failed. And if he didn't exactly thrive, the child she'd wanted least and wanted most to survive, he survived. At 15, sent to the CCCs to be fattened up for the war. After the war, sent to prison, given hard bread and watery gruel. Shot in the back when he ran from the Changang. Made to walk bleeding to the infirmary while the warden hissed, "Go ahead, bastard, die." Closing his eyes and seeing a white light, his mother coming toward him, but turning back when the prison doctor whispered, "Don't go. Don't leave us yet." than solitary confinement and sharing cigarettes with an old black man through a chink in the wall between their cells, learning algebra from that old man and teaching him Russian through that narrowest of openings, which is love. After 5 years, when he gets out of prison, his mother will have disappeared. The place she'd come from on the other side of the world, all but disappeared. No one will say what had happened or why. She'll simply be gone without a trace, not even a grave with her name on it. The city he returned to, city of soot, black sky at noon. The girl he fell in love with who lived on the hillside above the mill, who'd grown up on stale bread and buttermilk, too, almost as hungry as he'd been, who'd felt trapped, pregnant, 19, until he married her. Then there one pot and one frying pan, and the work he did with his hands, fixing things, making airplanes fly. Then plenty, and 7 children around the table, the house he built with his own 2 sons in the middle of a field, a garden, fruiting trees, the green world after all, as if there were no other world, as if there had never been, as if the life he'd made at last might hold the darkness back. But here it is, returned to him. Arms and legs strapped to the bed where he twists in a dark room, crying out, seeing death in his bathrobe hanging empty, death in the mirror, his own face, his dead mother standing in the doorway, and he begs us, let me go. But Daddy, I can't. This is why I hold on to his hands, holding him down, who is no longer strong. The doctors want to put him away in a psych ward or nursing home. But we know about those places. We've heard the old men scream. And so my mother, trapped with him, can't even go out of the house, she says, can't even get a decent night's sleep, can't leave him alone, won't. I lived my whole life for your father, she sobs, and feels imprisoned with a child he's become, who can't even feed himself, who struggles to button his clothes, who struggles to speak, who begs, let me out of here. I'm afraid there are shadows of bars in his mind, that he's forgotten where he is, that he can't see us hovering over him, lost in the dream that won't let him wake. A boy is born in a mining town and lives 68 years against all odds, only to find himself caught in the passageway between one world and the next. These are the words I can't bear to breathe through the narrow opening. Love. Escape.
2: Louise just asking if you could read a little louder for her.
1: Oh, okay. I'm sorry if I'm not louder. That one's hard for me to do. Okay. I'm just going to read one last poem, and this is from a new manuscript. Any publishers are out there? It's called Boy in the Pennsylvania Coalfields, circa 1929. Loud. See if I can do what Louise did. Boy in the Pennsylvania Coalfields, circa 1929. But who was he really? That boy in the cold dawn, whistling his way to school, hands in his pockets, passing slag heap and mine shaft, shack after shack, his breath before him ghostly in that scrim of fog and soot. What would the man he would one day become say to that boy but survive? He must have been hungry all the time. He must have been cold and frightened, too, of the hunger and the law, of his stepfather's strap, his drunken breath. What would I say to that boy? But that there is somewhere another world, and someday you'll enter it, whistling still, not having forgotten the child, or his hunger, or his fear, the door you slipped through where there was no door, someone standing there, watching you go. Thank you so much for your kind attention. Thank you. Thank you, Matt. Thank you, City Lights Book, for existing.

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All right. Here's another track recorded while Cecilia was here visiting. It's an interview.

0: How do you think of the new work in relation to your previous work? It seems very different. You're on a very different...
1: It is very different because this this new chapbook is... It's really not my voice. It's not meant to be.
0: Yeah, you've actually... It's a found text in some ways.
1: Yes, it is a found text. Mm-hmm. Somebody said, and I thought, that's good. Somebody said, it's a collaboration.
0: Yeah.
1: So even though Ted Gall has been gone for more than a decade, mm-hmm. somehow I got to collaborate with him on this poem.
0: Yeah.
1: And so it really is, although it is... about, you know, thematically, the kinds of things I've always been concerned with, you know. So,
0: right.
1: So it also feels very close to home, but it's there's something really nice about it not being my voice. You know, for me, it's,
0: sure, right. So, a freedom there.
1: There's a kind of freedom, and it's, and I don't have to be. Reading. I haven't done very many readings from it yet, but it's...
0: you don't have to be in your own persona.
1: Mm-mm.
0: Right.
1: Mm-mm. It calls on something completely different.
0: Yeah.
1: But I do feel like I'm, you know, I'm a channel. And that's, I mean, that's how I've always felt about being a poet, that you're a channel.
0: Right.
1: But this is like really...
0: Truly a channel. Somebody else's words, really.
1: I'm very pleased to have it out there. You know, I'm very pleased that somebody wanted to publish it. I'm very pleased that people will listen, because I just feel this man's voice is a voice that we should be hearing, especially now.
0: Especially now, right, right. Yeah. And you know, while it is this other person's voice, the material goes back to your very deepest roots also, so which gives it a certain, a real energy, I think.
1: Mm-hmm.
0: I wonder, and you're right, the rich, the new poems that you read tonight as well were very much about probing those roots, digging back into those roots. Is that like a new theme in your work?
1: I think, it's always been there. It's always been something I've been interested in digging at. It's just more, I think it's more present right now. It's more, more present right now. And, you know, and I'm more concerned with how did we get here?
0: Yeah.
1: You know, how did I get here as an individual? How did we get here as a species?
0: Yeah.
1: You know? Or, and in between, you know, how did we get here as a nation?
0: Yeah. Because it's actually an historical poem in a sense.
1: Yeah.
0: Right.
1: Yeah,
0: very
1: it
0: much.
1: Is. It is, and that kind of, you know, it's an old struggle in the United States of America. It's kind of at the heart of who we are.
0: Yeah.
1: That, and maybe it's at the heart of trying to keep a democracy in balance. That you do have these forces, the market forces, the forces of industry, and then you have. The struggle for justice in individual lives.
0: Right. Labor.
1: Yeah. Labor. And, the, you know, when the...
0: The power of work.
1: I've been reading some articles lately about that people aren't... None of us are aware of how much the affordability of our food depends on the labor of undocumented immigrants.
0: Right.
1: We may be about to find out. We may be about to find out. But you know, somebody's always, you know, somebody always pays.
0: Yeah.
1: Somebody always pays.
0: Yeah.
1: And we're again in a time of this like really crazy imbalance that. The crazy imbalance that led up to the stock market crash.
0: Right.
1: And that mining strike there are historians who believe that that mining strike was one of the events that precipitated the crash of 1929. Mm-hmm. Because as Ted Gall's daughter, Suzanne Sukel, pointed out to me, she said, in those days, coal was like oil is now.
0: That's right. That's right.
1: And you had, I can't remember how many miners on strike, but it was a big, big strike. Mm-hmm. No coal was being mined.
0: Yeah.
1: And that had a big impact on the economy, on everything. So, you know, and we're in a place like that again, and it doesn't mean that there hasn't been progress. It just means, to me, that there's just constantly this struggle to balance those forces.
0: Yeah. I think you're right. I mean, it feels like a new gilded age in a way, you know.
1: Yeah. And we're all, you know, people are oohing and aahing over people making billions for not producing anything particularly useful.
0: Yeah.
1: You know, that's the thing.
0: Yeah.
1: I have a friend who was talking about his son who's in private equity. And I said, so what good does private equity do? What purpose does it actually serve? Because it seems to me to serve no purpose. Mm-hmm. Like Bitcoin and cryptocurrency. It's like, what purpose does that serve? What's the need for that?
0: Yeah.
1: And it's not as benign as pet rocks, for those who can still remember pet rocks among the useless things that we've produced. But, you know, private equity, as far as I can figure, it exists to make it possible for people with a lot of, I'll call it disposable wealth, can make more money from it without doing anything.
0: Right.
1: Without doing anything.
0: Except investing in
1: the creation of private equity doesn't produce any benefits for, you know, I mean, private equity destroyed Toys R Us.
0: Yeah.
1: Lots of jobs, lots of, you know,
0: many other companies. Right.
1: Many other companies. And now we've got private equity in nursing homes and hospitals and healthcare, and it's to all of our detriment. And it's like, well, but what does that actually, what purpose does it serve?
0: Yeah.
1: It doesn't. It's just a way to make, for people who have a lot of money, to make more money.
0: Yeah, it's capital, reinvesting itself, basically.
1: Yeah. Yeah, it doesn't make any sense to me. It's like, well, what's the purpose of that? And I asked my friend, and he was like, he was kind of shocked. But, you know, I like to kind of look at things down at that level. Like, what purpose does this serve?
0: Right.
1: So, anyway.
0: Yeah.
1: Long way from Ted Gall, but he would be, I wish, you know, I would, he would, it would be great to have conversation with him.
0: Sure.
1: If he were alive.
0: Sure.
1: Or, you know. So. Well,
0: do you think your work going forward will be more historically informed or shaped? What sense do you have of your trajectory?
1: Well, I have, you know, this happens to me where I'm working on several different things over a number of years, and then things kind of, like, a lot of things edge up toward the finish line at the same time. Mm-hmm. And I think, oh, what am I going to do with all of this?
0: Sure.
1: So I have a manuscript that I'm, you know, looking for a publisher that is, you know, more of the personal lyric and a lot of family history, which interests me a lot. I mean, family history is history. Personal history is history. And then a collection of poems that is digging a little deeper into those roots of, you know, into family history and how that intersects with the history of the labor movement in the U.S. Right. and with what happened in the Carpathian village where my paternal grandmother was born. But really, it's more personal. I mean, the emphasis is on the personal. And I have another manuscript that still needs some work, that started with the attacks in Paris in 2015.
0: Oh, yeah.
1: And was kind of like that whole explosion of violence over those couple of years everywhere. the police violence here, the
0: right.
1: terrorist attacks all over Europe. It just felt like such a blood-soaked time.
0: Yeah.
1: And so if that's historical, that was... But again,
0: sure.
1: also very personal. It was the neighborhood that was attacked in Paris was like my neighborhood in
0: Paris. Where you were living. Yeah.
1: I wasn't there at the time, but that's the place where I, you know, live when I live there. Yeah. And so I don't know. I mean, I just put one foot in front of the other.
0: Right.
1: Sure. I put one foot in front of the other. And if I get somewhere, I'm really glad. Yeah. You know,
0: because... It'll be interesting to see where the trail goes.
1: But, you know, you're definitely your... Your material changes as you get older.
0: Sure.
1: Your material changes as you get older.
0: Yeah.
1: And but your passions maybe don't change as much.
0: Mm-hmm. Yeah.
1: You know.
0: They stay with you.
1: Yeah, they stay with you. And that's good.
0: Yeah.
1: You know, that's good. We need those.
0: Yeah.
1: And that's why I don't believe very much in setting an agenda for myself.
0: Uh-huh.
1: You know. Write the best you can about the things that concern you most.
0: Yeah.
1: You know. And the testimony of Ted Gall was kind of like, it just was a gift. It was given to me.
0: Yeah.
1: And I, you know, I'm glad I was able to do something with it.
0: Yeah, really.
1: You know, so.
0: Very nice work.
1: Thank you. Yeah. Thanks.
0: So how can folks find more of your work or get in touch with you?
1: They can go to my website, which is on Squarespace, but I think if you just Google my name or ceciliawallach.com, you'll get the website, and there's a contact thing there in those emails. I think they go to my assistant, and then but she's real good about forwarding everything to me.
0: No matter where you are.
1: Yes, no matter where I am. For now, I'll be, you know, this past 2 weeks I've been everywhere, but I'll be back in Los Angeles for a while, and then I'm back in Europe again. But something that started during the pandemic is this monthly reading series on Zoom that I host that's just become a delight, just a highlight of my month every month. We've got fabulous poets lined up. We always have a great time. We always have a great audience. So people can tune into that. You can find it like on, it's always posted on my Facebook page. Yeah. And I have a Facebook page for the reading series that's called Cecilia Wallach and Friends, Poetry on Zoom. And then my personal Facebook page, it's always there. So.
0: Yeah.
1: It's not hard to find me.
0: Okay, good.
1: I'm not exactly quiet, so it's not hard to find me. And I,
0: excellent. Well, Cecilia, thank you so much.
1: Thank you, Jeff. Yeah. It's always great to talk to you.
0: Likewise.

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All right. Really remarkable reading and interview. Cecilia is coming back later this month. I don't know that she has a public reading scheduled, but I know that she'll be doing a workshop, and I'll try to get more information about that on the air next week. Something else to look forward to. Yeah, thanks for joining us, and join us again next week for more poetry, prose, anything goes sometimes here on Wordplay. If you're listening live, stay tuned for DJ Eric Maddox and Gray Wheeler and the program sometimes known as Fade to Gray. 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

0: 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More information is at bbavl.org. Monday, that'd be tomorrow, August 12th, Bob Weir birthday celebration with the music of the Grateful Dead at the Grey Eagle, Chelsea Wolfe at the Orange Peel, Mashup Mondays at One World West, House Lords with Brett W. Nauke and World Room at the Iaprana Listening Room, Old School Roller Derby Bout at Harris Cherokee Center. Then on Tuesday, October 13th, Nate Hadley at the Grey Eagle, Jeff Coffin, Jordan Pearlson, Victor Krause with Bob Lanzetti at the Grey Eagle, Clouds of Delusion at One World West, Golden Ladle September at Fleetwood's, Cannons at the Orange Peel, Page Brothers Quartet at Little Jumbo. 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

0: All right, we're coming to you live from Studio B. It's Gray Wheeler and DJ Eric Maddox, hey. As always. Their weekly show, Just Say It With Confidence, a talk show about music. Pretty exciting here. I feel as though Plastic Bertrand's Ça Plane Pour Moi could be any theme. I think we probably used it 3 or 4 times over the past couple of years. We had one show that was all on gibberish. We've had one on foreign language. It's part French and part English and all that. My challenge to you in front of the whole listening audience is, why don't you give me a song and I'll find it really quickly. And it has to be at least tangentially related to Plastic Bertrand's Ça Plane Pour Moi. And after the song, we'll reveal a theme.
1: Okay.
0: What do you want to play?
1: How about we play Hamilton, Joe Frank, and Reynolds' number one hit, Fallen in Love?
0: Oh, this is a guilty pleasure from 1975, 76, something. Oh, here it goes.

0: guilty pleasure song.
1: Have you fallen in love more than once? You need to call the law firm of Hamilton, Joe, Frank, and Rice.
0: There's a lot to unpack there. Like, how many people are in that band?
2: There's a great Mystery Science Theater sketch where they talk about that. They're like, is it Hamilton, Joe, Frank, and Reynolds? There's two people. Is it Hamilton, Joe, Frank, and Reynolds? Is there four people? Is there three people? It's funny. You go yeah. watch it out there. I don't know. They just went off on a tangent. It had nothing to do with the movie.
0: But how come Hamilton, who I assume is Alexander Hamilton? No, it's not. But how come Hamilton and Reynolds only get their last name, but Joe Frank gets his full name in there? And he's in the middle.
2: No. Joe Frank is his first two names. I think it's Joe Frank Carullo or something.
0: Are you serious?
2: Yeah.
0: His name is Joe Frank. Okay.
2: Because he's Catholic. I got to put both names in there. Come on, guys. Come on. Both names. My mom's going to kill me if I don't put Joe Frank in there.
0: You have filled the void with knowledge in the most Long Island way possible.
2: Now, that song was a number one hit in 75. It also crossed over to the soul charts, and it made the top 30 over there, which was very, very rare for a pop song to cross over to soul, which wasn't like a disco hit or a sure. funk hit or something like that. And it was, again, a big smash for them. Now, Hamilton, Joe, Frank, and Reynolds, I'll give you a little history about them. They actually formed out of a band called the T-Bones in the late 60s. Now, if you don't know who the T-Bones are, you might have heard the song No Matter What Shape Your Stomach Is In, which was a number three hit in, I think, 68.
0: The song was called It Doesn't Matter What Shape Your Stomach Is In?
2: No Matter What Shape Your Stomach's In, and it was based off of an Alka-Seltzer commercial. And when they broke up, they did Hamilton, Joe, Frank, and Reynolds had a big top 10 hit in, I think, 1971 called Don't Pull Your Love.
0: Oh, that's right. Don't Pull Your Love, which it has strange connotations.
2: Right.
0: Yeah. Don't pull your love out on me, baby.
2: I know, it's weird for guys to be singing that, yeah. I guess. And so what happened was with this band was they had that big hit and then didn't have any follow-ups, and Reynolds left. Reynolds left the band. And the other two guys did some session work and then decided to reform the band in 74. They got a contract with Playboy Records, and they added another singer named Alan Dennison. And then they had this big hit in 75, but it was credited to Hamilton, Joe, Frank, and Reynolds, not Hamilton, Joe, Frank, and Dennison. And to add insult to that, if you get the album, on the front cover it says Hamilton, Joe, Frank, and Reynolds, and in the insert it says Hamilton, Joe, Frank, and Dennison.
0: Ew.
2: Doesn't that hurt?
0: Yeah.
2: They also had a follow-up to this called Winners and Losers, and I think you don't know that one?
0: Don't think so.
2: Hit number 21. And then they decided, you know what? We're sorry, Mr. Dennison. We'll call it Hamilton, Joe, Frank, and Dennison.
0: And I've never heard of that band,
2: and then that album crashed out, and they just folded after that.
0: Gosh, Dennison, he really got Joe Franked out of this.
2: He got Munson.
0: Yeah, he got the love pulled out of his baby, or whatever the lyric was of the prior hit. Oh, sorry, yeah. Alan Dennison.
2: Poor Alan Dennison.
0: So that's a real contrast of two disparate songs, which surely no one would know what the similarities were between Plastic Bertrand's C'est Plan Pour Moi and Hamilton, Joe, Frank, and Reynolds' Fallen in Love. Let me tell you a little bit about the Plastic Bertrand song. So that was 1978. It was originally released as a B-side, which was recorded and produced in only 20 minutes by a Belgian guy named Roger François Jouret. And you might have heard the song Elton Matello's Jet Boy, Jet Girl, which I cannot play on the radio. If anybody has a scrubbed version of it, please email it to GNEontheradio@gmail.com. But I can't play it. So that was what the existing music was. And he wanted to spoof emerging punk rock, but be danceable at the same time. And who would have guessed, but you know, it's still a standard in clubs and radio and goofing off and all that. It is comprised of total nonsense French lyrics with a little English thrown in. The title, C'est Plan Pour Moi, translates to This Glides For Me, which is like, hey, okay. It's like, hey, okay. And, you know, it has that wham, bam. I don't speak French, so I can't say the French word. But if you translate it in English, the lyrics were wham, bam, my cat Splash is rolling around on my bed. He swallowed his tongue as he drank all my whiskey. As for me, hardly slept. I felt empty and reprimanded. I had to sleep in the gutter where I had flash of inspiration. Ooh, ooh, ooh, ooh, in four colors. So it's just stuff which was spit out very quickly over 20 minutes. So the issue is the another producer, Lou Deprecht, who he'd composed the original Elton Matello Jet Boy, Jet Girl. He's always claimed that it was his vocals, but he received no artistic writing or any financial credit for a song which, especially over the last 10 years, has reemerged on some pretty prominent commercials. Mm-hmm. So there's some cash to be had here. Because in 2006, Belgian Court of Appeal upheld the decision of a lower court, found that Bertrand was the interpreter of the song. But then in 2010, an expert opinion produced for another legal case suggested that the vocalist of the song we just heard had a Picard accent, like Dupreeks. So it did not, however, alter that 2006 court case ruling, and media statements by Dupreeks to the fact that his claim to be the singer, he went around and said, hey, it's been recognized by the justice system that I was the singer, and that Francois Jaurès was illegitimate. So the record companies start suing, the producer suing, everybody is suing, whatever. But in an interview prompted in 2010 of the expert witness, Bertrand, who claimed to be the singer, producer, and all that, he appeared to admit he was not the vocalist. Then the next day, he's very loud about it. I didn't say that, when he really had. He said he was being ironic and he had been trapped and things had been taken out of context, and threatened more legal action of anybody who would print or repeat his own admission that he did not sing the song. So since 2010, Plastic Bertrand has consistently said he is the performer on the original recording. It remains the position in the law. Then again, Dupreeks, the second producer, recorded a version of the song under his own name and claimed that scientific analysis proved his version and the original version were sung in the same voice. What do those two songs have in common? It is our theme of Just Say It With Confidence, a talk show about music this week. The theme is giving credit where no credit is due. Songs that credit artists that actually had nothing to do with the song. It has not been an issue in my life, DJ Eric, of being overwhelmed with getting credit for something I wasn't responsible for. It is generally,
2: me neither.
0: It is not. I don't know whether to be jealous or one of these people just receiving what the credit is. And we both have we've picked some, but this is mostly going to be DJ Eric Maddox filling the void with knowledge of songs of from his brainiac mind of examples where people just weren't involved in the recording that they were credited with. What you got for us?
2: Well, here is a song that was recorded by the famed trio of Crosby, Stills, and Nash for their album Daylight Again in 1982. And Crosby was not a part of this recording. In fact, he wasn't a part of most of the recording. Do you want me to give you a little bit of the history on this? So what happened was Stills and Nash got together and started writing and recording songs, and they wanted the record label to put it out. The record label, which was Atlantic at the time, was like, if you can't get Crosby, we are not going to put this out. And in fact, we're not even going to front you any money. And David Crosby, he was not yet in jail. He was not yet in rehab, but he was a complete mess. I mean, he was whacked out on drugs.
0: I was thinking that because even if they'd had Crosby in it, his voice was shot. Shot in the early 1980s. It would mess up whatever harmony they'd put together.
2: It was. He was a complete mess. In fact, a couple months after this song hit the top 40, he was arrested and went to jail. And he eventually did clean up. I mean, the dude made it to like 82, mm-hmm. which is amazing. But to go back to this, Stills and Nash had to self-fund these recordings. And they were recording these songs. They had some great songs, but they were holding out hope that they could get David Crosby somehow involved in it. But they had no idea if that was ever going to happen.
0: Can you imagine how bad it, if Zoom technology had existed at the time, a Zoom call with David Crosby in jail with his voice circa 1982 trying to add into the harmonies. No.
2: And David Crosby has a beautiful voice, and so he destroyed it many, many times in his lifetime. But he has a great voice. You have to be able to. The reason why Crosby, Stills, and Nash works is because of their harmony together. Stills and Nash doesn't. Crosby and Nash doesn't. But those three together made beautiful music together. Anyway, they record Southern Cross, and they decide, well, why don't we get the dude from the Eagles, because the Eagles aren't around anymore, have him sing on it. So they called Timothy B. Schmidt.
0: Oh, okay.
2: And he provides the third harmony.
0: Now, Timothy B. Schmidt, so he replaced Randy Meisner in the Eagles, right? And he did the really high voice.
2: Mm-hmm.
0: Yeah.
2: He replaced Randy Meisner in Poco.
0: Oh, that's right.
2: And then he replaced him in the Eagles. And he thought he was on Easy Street. They lasted one album and gone.
0: One of DJ Eric and my bonding moments is that neither of us care for the music of the Eagles, but both love the Eagles documentary of just their their organizational issues.
2: Oh my God, yeah. It's a great watch. And they also hired Art Garfunkel to kind of sweeten up a lot of the sound too. But eventually, with the album mostly recorded, they were able to get David involved in it, and he wrote two songs for the album. But this is a Crosby, Stills, and Nash album that he mostly did not sing on, and he does not sing on Southern Cross.
0: Oh.
2: But why don't we go ahead and play a piece of the track and see what people think here?
0: Yeah.

0: All right, I'm fading that down because I'm starting to fall asleep. That was Crosby, Stills without Nash with their song Southern Cross from 1982. Another one of our songs of giving credit where no credit is due, songs that credit artists that had nothing to do with the song. David Crosby's in rehab, and it was Timothy B. Schmidt of the Third Harmony. I looked up a few things because I just find that song so dull, and I'm a huge Crosby, Stills, and Nash fan. I saw David Crosby in concert, open air thing outside of Lincoln Center once.
1: Oh, that's cool.
0: About a year before he died. He was so gracious that people were coming out to see him and all that, and he also made jokes that while Stills and Nash were fairly wealthy in their older years, he was not, because he is not a songwriter. That he'd written Guinevere, and that was something about the Freak Flag Fly. I can't remember that song.
1: I will just say his last three albums are really, really good. So he finished strong. And I think his son helped him with a lot of that.
0: I think you're right. I read about that, but I've never listened to a single track.
1: They're great.
0: That's the way to go out. One thing about that Southern Cross song, that this is both stylistically and literally yacht rock, because it has a smooth California breeze feel about it, and it's about being on a yacht.
1: Yeah, or at least a boat. At least you're at sea. But I would hope they were on a yacht.
0: I looked up a few things to keep myself awake during the first 2 minutes of Crosby, Stills, and Nash Southern Cross. So the locations that Stephen Stills singing, he's naming locations following what was called the Coconut Milk Run, sailing from Southern California to the South Pacific. And he is doing it in reverse order. He is going from South Pacific back to Southern California. Stills had written new lyrics to an existing song. He went on a long boat trip after a divorce just to clear his head. The Southern Cross is the Crux constellation, and a few things, I didn't know these, I just looked them up, that he's referring to in the songs. The Southern Islands, he repeats the Southern Islands multiple times. That's Polynesia, is the Southern Islands.
1: Okay.
0: He talks about Papeete, which is the capital of French Polynesia, in Tahiti.
1: Mm-hmm.
0: Marquesas is a group of volcanic islands in French Polynesia, which are northeast of Tahiti. And then he talks about Avalon, which is a harbor town on Santa Catalina Island, which is just off the coast of Los Angeles, California. I've been to Catalina Island, but I was under 2 years old, so I have no cognition memory of it.
1: Did you rent a helicopter while you were there?
0: Oh, definitely not. Huh. I mentioned how it was Crosby, Stills, and Nash, the Stills composition of Southern Cross, was he was putting new lyrics to an existing song. I want to play a little of that if the listeners don't mind. So the group called the Curtis Brothers had a song, and it was called Seven League Boots. And listen to that and tell me you haven't heard this before.

0: What a great night it's been together in Madison, Wisconsin, for the annual foundation of the Alliance for Community Media Convention. Before we conclude tonight's festivities, we have two major awards to give out. One is the Hometown Media Award for Best Entertainment Series Nationwide, and the second is for the Best Information Series Nationwide. Our judges reviewed countless hours of broadcasts to determine each winner. Without further ado, the Hometown Media Award for the Single Best Entertainment Series Nationwide goes to Just Say It With Confidence, a talk show about music, co-hosted weekly by Gray Wheeler and DJ Eric Maddox.
1: Hey, this is our show of Just Say It With Confidence about giving credit where no credit is due. Play the full version of the Curtis Brothers' Seven League Boots, which was the inspiration for Stephen Stills' composition of Southern Cross. To be sure, the Curtis Brothers did get songwriting credit for it. Stills was not, he played right. And I was thinking about when I saw Stephen Stills in, it's kind of like a barn setting or whatever, and he was just outrageously honked off the first three or four songs, as artists sometimes are. And he finally stops the show and he goes, I'm so angry. Like, I got to talk about the anger. And people, the drunk crowd's like, tell us about the anger. Tell us about the anger. He goes, I did an interview with your local paper this morning. And the question they asked me, they go, okay, you were in Crosby, Stills, and Nash, right? And he's like, yes, I've done other things, but I was in Crosby, Stills, and Nash. And they said, and so you're going to play Crosby, Stills, and Nash songs as part of your set tonight. And he said, yeah, I mean, the ones I wrote, sure, I'm going to play them. They're my songs and all that. He goes, and this woman had the gall to ask me, she goes, it's only you on stage. What are these songs without the harmonies? And he goes, I just paused and I gave her a death glare and said, they're melodies. They're melodies that are very strong even without the harmonies. Like, try to listen sometime and all that. And then Stills goes, whew, oh, okay, I'm not angry anymore. And the rest of the show is really quite good. He just had to get that off his chest. What do we have going on here next? Another song in which credit was given and absolutely no credit was due. What's up, DJ Eric?
2: Well, we have a classic. We have a classic from the early 60s by The Crystals called He's a Rebel. Everybody knows that song. That was written originally by Gene Pitney.
1: But, I didn't know that.
2: Yeah, written by Gene Pitney. And a singer named Vicky Carr wanted to take a shot at it. Phil Spector heard that. He was like, oh, no, no, no, I don't think so. I want that song. That's going to be a hit. I'm going to record that. But the Crystals were on tour. And he used the Crystals kind of almost like a... kind of like when he had a song and he needed like a band to put in front of it because yeah. They had hits like To Do Ron Ron and stuff like that. He used them. And he used them to front, so he decided, I'm going to have a lot better luck of beating Vicky Carr's version on the charts if I call this The Crystals singing He's a Rebel, but it was actually the band called The Blossoms.
1: What?
2: With Darlene Love singing lead.
1: Oh, I didn't know that.
2: So we all know this as The Crystals, and The Crystals have toured with this song forever, but they had nothing to do with it. Just Phil Spector just playing some games. You know, and but it was still a giant hit credited to the wrong group.
1: Here we go. The Crystal, He's a Rebel.

0: song that Phil Spector credited to the Crystals called He's a Rebel, when actually the band performing was called The Blossoms with Darlene Love on lead vocals. I want to interject, we just got a note in on our hotline. You can send one in too at GNE on the radio at gmail.com. This is from Joe in New York. He says, guys, I had to bring my dog Max into the ER. I'm in the veterinary exam room, and in comes the vet, who introduces herself as Dr. Wu. I was floored. Even though my dog was very sick, I badly wanted to say, are you with me, Dr. Wu? But I could not get myself to do that. Nevertheless, I'm going to listen to Katie Lied on the drive home. I thought you'd appreciate that. I love that. That just came in. Send us your thoughts to GNE on the radio at gmail.com. I see you have another one here with gave credit where no credit is due. Woo, we're just going to play a small part of this baby, but what do you got teed up here?
1: Well, I think probably when everyone heard what the theme was for the show, they probably went right to this song because it's infamous in its chicanery, I'll say. Now, there was a band, kind of like almost like a group of DJs that formed in Baltimore, Maryland in the mid-80s called Newmarks. And they eventually recorded some songs, put out a full album, and they recorded a song called Girl, You Know It's True. Didn't do anything here in America, but for some reason it was big in Europe. In fact, it was big in the clubs in Germany, where there was a producer who already lent his hand to a band called Boney M, named Frank Farian, and he was like, I like that song, and I think that I could make that a hit for these two models that I have in the studio that are working for me, that I'm trying to turn them into artists.
0: Wait, were the two guys from Milli Vanilli, were they German?
1: I think one was, and maybe one was French. I think they both ended up in Germany, but I don't think they were both German.
0: Got it.
1: And he was like, you know what? I'm gonna use this song and we're going to put that on the album. Then he tried recording with them and he was like, oh my God, they're absolutely awful. So he contacted the singers from Newmarks and was like, hey, I want you to do the vocals and the raps and all of that on. And even the ooh, ooh, oohs, which was, I got to say the guy's name, Charles Christopher is the man who does the ooh, ooh, ooh.
0: And Newmarks, like N-E-W-M-A-R-K-S, or what's Newmarks?
1: N-U-M-A-R-X.
0: Oh, okay. Like new Karl Marx.
1: Yeah. And it was a bunch of guys, Bill Pettaway, Sean Spencer, Kevin Lyles, Rodney Holloman, and Kai Ademio, who was actually a member of Starpoint at the time. So they had a little bit of cred going in. They just couldn't make this a hit. Anyway, he used all of their vocals on this song and was credited to Milli Vanilli. Now, we know that Milli Vanilli didn't sing any of the vocals on the album. That was proven even after they won their Grammy and all of that stuff. But it was because of this song and its popularity that Milli Vanilli even became a thing in the first place. This was their very big first big hit. It reached, I think, number two, believe it or not. Did not go to number one. And it was an international hit. I think the U.S. might have been the last place where it was a hit. So Milli Vanilli gets credited for a song they have nothing to do with.
0: I have 2 points. Number one, I don't think my ad lib of new Karl Marx got the respect it deserved. I mean, this was German and Karl Marx, and you could have responded back with, yes, the artists were estranged from their means of production. There's a
1: whole lot. I'm sorry, you're right. I was so into the nerdy facts that I missed that. That was very good.
0: The second thing, you probably know this, or you probably heard that our listeners have unionized. And I'm speaking on behalf of the unionized listeners, asking, may we not hear the entire 4 to 5 minutes of Milli Vanilli's Girl, You Know It's True. Is that okay?
1: Yes.
0: All right, here we go.

0: I didn't expect that unionized listeners would start picketing outside Studio B, but there it was. So I clipped it a little early.
1: I love that the karma of this whole entire thing was the fact that they were found out when they were playing a concert that they weren't singing. They were lip syncing to a song. This was the song that was skipping over and over again. So it was almost like there was a higher power saying, I giveth and now I taketh away.
0: Exactly. One thing I want to point out that is sort of an oral redemption of the fact that you just spun Milli Vanilli on nonprofit community radio is that it utilizes a drum loop sample, which is really in the sampling hall of fame.
1: Yes.
0: Which is the Soul Searchers Ashley Roach clip. And I want to play everybody about 20 seconds of this and think of how many songs starting with Girl, You Know It's True and expanding. It's probably been used 500 times. Check out this.

0: Does anybody still have a radio? Some folks might even be listening on a smart toaster. I don't know.
1: I don't know, Bob Dylan. Hey, it is Gray and DJ Eric every week. Just Say It With Confidence, coming to you live from Studio B. What is another track, Mr. DJ Eric Maddox, in which no credit was due?
2: I can't get that little loop out of my head now. My favorite version of that clip or utilizing is the PM Dawn song, Set Adrift on Memories.
1: Oh my goodness. Yeah, you're totally right.
2: I feel like once they use that, they kind of like, okay, no one can use that clip anymore. It sounds so derivative at that point.
1: I was a big PM Dawn fan back in the day. The real hip hoppers really derided it.
2: I wanted
1: but
2: to be
1: I liked
2: a big
1: it.
2: PM Dawn fan, but I had to put it right back with the rest. And that's the way it goes, I guess.
1: Is that it? Well, Reality used to be a friend of mine, but...
2: Okay. Thank you. Try the veal. All right. Let's pick another song by the name should have given it away that there probably was some chicanery going on, or there were some people being used for work that were not credited, when it's a band called C&C Music Factory.
1: Goes right back to my Karl Marx reference.
2: The producers, especially David Cole, was infamous in using well-known singers for work and then crediting other people. In this case, it was a lady named Martha Wash. I'll give you a little background on Martha. She was a backup singer for Sylvester in the late 70s with a lady named Azor Rhodes.
1: Okay, you know, I've listened to old Sylvester stuff. It holds up. Oh. Sylvester's really good.
2: Oh, it's a classic. It's beautifully done. It's, yeah, Sylvester was amazing. Yes, absolutely. The two ladies decided they were going to have a little group to themselves, and they called themselves Two Tons of Fun because they were, you know, large
1: ample.
2: Ladies.
1: Ample,
2: which was kind of, you know, I didn't like that name, personally, but they changed themselves to the Weather Girls, and they had a hit with It's Raining Men.
1: Which is a Paul Schaefer composition, I believe, right?
2: Absolutely. Yeah. Great piece of trivia. And then eventually they just split up and Martha did session work. Well, Martha got hired for a lot of session work in the late 80s and was singing lead on a lot of different songs, and she was not credited for them. But when it came time to CC Music Factory, she is the voice, and they have some skinny model in the video singing. I think her name was Zelma Davis. She has nothing to do with this song.
1: Okay.
2: Martha Wash is the one doing the everybody dance that you've heard at every sporting event since 1991.
1: Were there other songs Martha Wash did that on, or was that her main deal?
2: No, she had, she was lead vocals on a song by a band called Seduction called You're My One and Only True Love. Produced by David Cole.
1: Yeah, I don't know that one.
2: Everybody, Everybody by Black Box.
1: Oh, that's a good one.
2: Yeah, and of course, at a certain point, she's like, you know what? These songs are making a ton of money. I want to get my name. I want people to know that is me. And she sued, and she won. And so now if you would buy any of those albums, her name is credited as lead vocals by Martha Wash.
1: I see.
2: But back then they thought, oh, we need to have a skinny model to promote these in the videos, which is just ridiculous, you know, because Martha is an attractive woman with a great voice, and she should have had the credit, but she wasn't. And the song went to number one. So here's C&C Music Factory doing Gonna Make You Sweat, in parentheses.
1: Giving credit where no credit is due.
2: Yeah.

0: That was our little tribute to Martha Wash. That was Seduction's You're My One and Only True Love. Before that, Black Box's Everybody, Everybody, and CNC Music Factory's Gonna Make You Sweat. All Martha Wash lead vocals uncredited.
1: That is a great tribute.
0: Yeah.
1: Thank you very much.
0: You know, it was really interesting that in the late 80s and the early 90s, it felt like a lot of bands to try to make a name for themselves did that. They hired a model, put it on their album cover, or put it in the video and tried to sell it with their image with like some skinny model, which doesn't make any sense. I don't understand that. It was a weird trend. In fact, it was kind of parodied a little bit with George Michael's Freedom 91 video where he had just all models lip sync his song.
1: I didn't think about that there was some spoof to that.
0: Yeah.
1: Oh, or how about Brian Ferry's, the background, the women who weren't really playing the, I can't think of what the Brian Ferry song is. The women, they're all dressed in the black short skirts and.
0: Oh, wait, are you thinking of Robert Palmer?
1: Robert Palmer.
0: Yeah. Addicted to Love. Yeah. Oh, that was obviously a parody too.
1: Hey, we'll fix it in post.
0: Okay.
1: Hey, before we run out of time, we have an instance of viewer mail coming in at gneontheradio@gmail.com.
0: Oh, can I read it?
1: Yeah. Why don't you read that? What do they have to, what does the person have to say?
0: Okay. Let's see. DJ Eric and Gray. I like your show, Just Say It With Confidence, a talk show about music, but I can't say that I love it.
1: Oh.
0: Why is he writing in to tell us that?
1: That, but he has to be vested enough to make the message.
0: Oh, okay. What I don't like is that you play too many songs that I've never heard before. I like it best when you play songs that I already know. Sincerely, Alexander, New York City.
1: I feel vindicated by that. Not partially insulted, but partially vindicated, because when I'm putting my side of the playlist together, I always feel a little guilty of going, oh my gosh, these are songs everybody already knows. It's not opening the listeners and community radio stations nationwide to something new. They're just kind of roll their eyes or whatever. So I'm thinking each time I present songs like, oh, everybody's listening knows all these songs. So it makes me feel better that there's somebody who opening new channels in their brainwaves.
0: Yeah. Well, I hope you like this show. We played all hits on this one. Uncredited.
1: Yeah.
0: But
1: yeah. I hope you have enjoyed the show, putting it together as much as we do. We have enough content to do a second hour sometime in the future. It's been Just Say It With Confidence, giving credit where no credit was due. We'll see you next week.
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1: Gray Wheeler, DJ Eric Maddox, you there? Where are you hiding? It's long past time to make the magic happen. All I can say is kick it.
2: Oh, good morning, JR.
3: Good morning. Who we got in the studio today?
2: Studio B.

0: Wow. Two outstanding hip-hop producers, Prince Paul and Dan the Automator, decided to come together and build a unit called Handsome Boy Modeling School, mm-hmm. and put out, I believe, two albums. The first one, all full of samples from the Chris Elliott Show. And that's where the name of their band comes from, Handsome Boy Modeling
1: School. Get a Life, yep.
0: Yeah, from Get a Life. That's what it was. So the song was called Rock and Roll Could Never Hip-Hop Like This. And many of you may know it because it's been used in several advertisements. The computer company that starts with an A used it very prominently. And it comes to what our theme is for this week, for 50 Ways to Weave Your Covers with Gray Wheeler and DJ Eric Maddox. We're going to look at sample sources, the pot of gold.
1: Ooh, the pot of gold.
0: I like this. I like this a lot. I think you all are going to enjoy it as well. Some of these, they should be fairly familiar originals. We're not getting too obscure. Some of them involve a lot of manipulation of the sample source, the original track. And some of them, like the track we just played by Handsome Boy,

0: Oddling School, which I think is a jam. I love that song. It's more an example of a producer DJ just playing two banging songs, one on top of the other.
1: Right.
0: Kind of like we had a whole show on Fatboy Slim sample sources and went, wow, he's very clever, but the cleverness comes from having a broad and obtuse record collection, kind of like you do, DJ Eric Maddox. It's not that he's manipulating a lot of the sound sources a lot.
1: Yeah.
0: So for that, there are two songs which are basically played on top of each other for by the Handsome Boy Modeling School in Rock and Roll Can Never Hip Hop Like This. One is a kind of heavy hard rock band called Mount Rushmore, and another is a hip-hop collective called Stetsasonic. So give a listen to this. It's 50 Ways to Weave Your Covers.

0: 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Our theme this week, Sample Sources, The Pot of Gold. And I definitely love that connection because I did not know either of those songs prior to their appearance as the samples on Handsome Boy Modeling School's Rock and Roll Could Never Hip Hop Like This. And that's my favorite use in hip hop of samples, that it's kind of a direction toward things you might not otherwise not hear.
1: Right, exactly. Stetsasonic, On Fire, that was some very early hip-hop. I think that was 86, and you listen to those guys go at it. It's almost like they were taking off from where the Fat Boys went with the three guys rapping within a line separately, and it very much echoes what the Beastie Boys would sound like just a year later with License to Ill. Stetsasonic had Prince Paul. That was Prince Paul's band.
0: Oh, so he was sampling his own band in it. I see.
1: Yeah, why not?
0: It did sound a lot like the first Beastie Boys album. The way the percussion in the back sounded very much like a bunch of the Beastie Boys songs.
1: Yeah, it sounded a lot like Rhyming and Stealing, actually.
0: That's right. It did sound like Rhyming and Stealing. Oh my gosh, we're going to have that in a feature of Stop Me If You've Heard This One Before, because that is Mr. Rick Rubin, I think, was listening to Prince Paul's Stetsasonic. It predates this.
1: Predates License to Ill.
0: I was not familiar with this band, Mount Rushmore. The song was called Toe Jam. It's a killer riff that the guy's doing.
1: It was from an album they put out in 1969. I think it was just a three-piece band, too. Psychedelic rock, not much about them out there.
0: I see. Sounded a lot like Van Mountain.
1: Yeah.
0: Sounded like a lot of Mississippi Queen power to it.
1: Well, I mean, Mount Rushmore, Mountain. I mean, you know.
0: That's a good point.
1: Yeah.
0: Hey, your turn, my man.
1: Okay.
0: What's an original and what are some sample sources that built it?
1: All right. Well, since we're on a Prince Paul thing, I'm going to pick a song that was produced by Prince Paul for another rap trio called De La Soul. He produced their debut, 3 Feet High and Rising, and one of my favorite rap albums of all time, De La Soul Is Dead. Love this album. And I'm going to play a track. Do you want to play the track and then the samples, or should I talk about the samples now?
0: We'll talk about the samples now.
1: Okay. Well, this track off of De La Soul Is Dead is called Oodles of O's. And it's basically two really good samples. One, the bass line, this descending bass line from a Tom Waits song. And then the drum track from a band called Lafayette Afro Rock Band, a song called Heihachi.
0: Oh, that's kind of on a sampling hall of fame, isn't it?
1: I think so. But I'm sure it was used before then, but I couldn't tell you what song it was used before then, but it was used many times after that, that's for sure. So why don't we play those three songs together?

You ever notice that in Paul Simon's 50 Ways to Leave Your Lover, he only lists 5 ways to leave your lover? To me, that is false advertising. By the way, you're listening to 50 Ways to Weave Your Covers with your co-hosts, Gray Wheeler and DJ Eric Maddox. We probably won't ever shortchange you.

0: Yeah, that was some funkiness from Lafayette Afro Rock Band, a track called Hehachi, which was, the drums were sampled for De La Soul's Oodles of O's, as well as Tom Waits' Diamonds on My Windshield, which sampled that descending bass line. What a neat little sample that they got from that.
1: And Tom Waits, when he'd sing with a pseudo-normal voice, when he was just kind of the jazzy hipster before it was... growly growl.
0: Yeah, yeah, the bum screaming at the heavens.
1: That was really good. Well, you're listening to 50 Ways to Weave Your Covers. This is a weekly show with Gray Wheeler and DJ Eric Maddox coming to you live from Studio B. We sometimes do cover songs. Sometimes we do originals that become more famous as covers. And today we're doing Sample Sources, The Pot of Gold. We're taking turns playing a song that we really like and then unearthing what the sample sources were before that. I encourage anyone to communicate with us either on the Fade to Gray fax machine. Much easier to find the number to just send us an email at gneontheradio@gmail.com. Speaking of which, actually via the Fade to Gray fax machine, we have a little bit of viewer mail there.
0: Oh, cool. I'll take that. I'll read that for you. DJ Eric. Oh, this is just to me.
1: Oh, those are always the ones that are just all right, pissing on me. Okay.
0: All right. You come up with some more Karl Marx jokes. I sense that your co-host Gray is going through some double secret training to qualify for his DJ credential, despite him denying that is his goal. With that in mind, I am compelled to reveal Gray's dishonesty.
1: Dishonesty?
0: Dishonesty? What?
1: Lying on the radio? I think that's a violation of the FCC guidelines.
0: Okay. And encourage you to report it to the powers that be. In a past episode, Gray claimed to have a collection of cover songs that numbered 18,000. I can attest that the actual number is 12,987. How do I know this exact number? It's because I am, of course, the Cloud.
1: I knew the Cloud would betray us all one day.
0: Might you explore what else Gray has lied and or exaggerated about? Is Mrs. Fade to Gray not hot after all? Okay, this is a little too much here. Is he not really an unemployed forklift salesman? Keep on keeping on, DJ Eric. Love, the Cloud.
1: Okay, that's very insulting from the Cloud, who I knew would betray me at some point of cloud backup. I mean, you can't trust AI, you can't trust algorithms in the cloud. But if the Cloud was going to embarrass me about something, it probably would have gone into search history. It just shows my search history on browsers is pretty clean if the Cloud is outing me that I don't actually have 18,000 cover MP3s. So I feel a little clean on that. It's kind of like when I had 2.5 years of litigation on the other side. I knew all their dirty laundry. And you could tell that their attorneys were just prying for, like, what is Gray done wrong? What can we... And I never told any of this people. I never trusted them. So there were just these gaps in the deposition. Just they knew nothing. So I feel okay about the Cloud.
0: Now, do you want to defend this? Are you an unemployed forklift salesman?
1: Yes.
0: Is your wife hot?
1: Oh yeah,
0: there you go.
1: And significantly younger. not that that's a goal. I mean, she could have been significantly older, but so we have different cultural lenses in which we look at the world.
0: Well, the cloud is wrong. We can't trust the Cloud then. Yeah,
1: that's true. Although the Cloud was kind of challenging me. And Mrs. Fade to Gray is challenging me of going, you call me significantly younger, and I'm only 4.5 years younger than you are. And I'm like, I think that's significant. She goes, it's significant that if you had wanted to hit on me in high school, I would have been a fifth grader. I go, well, let's not get into that. That's just creepy.
0: Well, yeah, you can't do that, you know, oh, well, when I was a senior, you were in eighth grade kind of thing. You can't do that. Because we're 18, good. We're good.
1: All right.
0: Yeah.
1: Yeah, you mentioned that because it slipped out in conversation with, I think, with her late mother at some point, that in the town she grew up, there was a commercial which ran on TV, and she was either in eighth or ninth grade, and it was a water park. And she, without signing a release or anything, was one of the featured participants at this water park slide in 8th or 9th grade wearing a white swimsuit at a water park. And so I was really torn, like, wow, it's just so creepy that I want to find that. But she is my wife and the mother of my child. But I'm not going to, you know. I'm permanently estranged from the whole family that I grew up with. I don't need to extend that estrangement to the family I created.
0: Also, now the cloud is listening, so now you can't. you just outed yourself without doing it.
1: Thanks so much for listening to 50 Ways to Weave Your Covers with Gray Wheeler and DJ Eric Maddox. I'm going to tee up this song. I love it. I'm not a hip hopper, but I love Eric B. and Rakim doing Don't Sweat the Technique. This prominently samples Kool and the Gang's Give It Up and Young Hold Unlimited's Queen of the Nile. So let's hear all three of these, and you can compare and contrast.

0: Oh, yeah. You're listening to 50 Ways to Weave Your Covers, a weekly show with Gray Wheeler and DJ Eric Maddox. Our theme this week is sample sources, which we're calling the pot of gold. The two instrumental tracks there were just banging. That comprise Eric B. and Rakim's Don't Sweat the Technique. The first one was Kool and the Gang's doing Give It Up. It was instrumental, yeah. Right? I don't know much about early Kool and the Gang. This is before that singer JT came in, or?
1: Oh, yeah, JT Taylor didn't come in till like 78, 79. Like, I think his first hit was Ladies' Night. And before then, it was just an instrumental funk band. You could tell that they had very influenced by the James Brown sound at that point, because this is probably... That probably came from their debut in 69.
0: Okay.
1: Yeah.
0: How about, did they have a singer beforehand? What about like Jungle Boogie? Somebody singing in Jungle Boogie.
1: That was their roadie.
0: What? No way.
1: Yeah. Every once in a while, they had some people in the band just sing some lyrics, mm-hmm. like in Hollywood Swing and stuff like that.
0: Oh, true. Summer Madness, I think, has a female backup singer.
1: Yeah, no leads. But they didn't really have a dedicated lead singer until the disco era.
0: As the roadie just stepped up like, hey, listen to this.
1: Yeah, Mr. Don Boyce, that was his name. And he's like, hey, I got some ideas for the song.
0: Get down.
2: Get up with the get down.
0: That's fantastic. It's time that we are contractually obligated, as we are each week, to do the tone deaf cover of the week. These are by artists who think they can and they cannot, or artists who can and someone should have told them they cannot. And DJ Eric, I've frequently been threatening that I've been offering the unionized listenership that someday we're going to have a theme show called Whales or Whales. And we're going to alternate songs that are either about whales, like Lou Reed, Last Great American Whale.
1: Okay.
0: And then we're going to have artists who are from whales, like John Cale or Tom Jones and all that. I have a new dimension to that. Let's talk it out. We'll see what the listener response is. G&E on the radio at gmail.com. It could be Wales, Whales, or From Wales, Wales, or about Wells, Wells. And what prompted me to say this, the past weekend, I was traveling with my daughter, Madeline. She fell asleep early, and I found myself watching the new Jay-Z documentary in which he's just interviewed by Rick Rubin, who just lavishes all this unmerited praise on Jay-Z. I mean, I think some of the Jay-Z songs kick, but it's usually because of the production. It's not, I find Jay-Z to be fairly mush-mouthed. I don't think it's just a lot of bragging. It's not all that. So there's some Jay-Z track, I don't even know what it was, nor did I look it up, that he goes, you know, I'm so proficient, I could sell water to whales, like that. And Rick Rubin stops him, and he goes, I always thought you were selling water to whales, Wells, because you're such a great singer. You're so persuasive
1: that, that would have been
0: water,
1: good.
0: Water wouldn't need, wells wouldn't need more water there to have it there, just as whales are underwater and all that. And Jay-Z goes, well, you see, that's like the duality of meaning of my lyrics. And then Rick Rubin, it was very clear that Jay-Z had never contemplated that the word whales and wells, but he's like, it's kind of genius, isn't it? Like that. I just went, I got to turn this off. I'm sitting in a hotel room in Kentucky. Like, I'd rather just look at the walls than listen to Jay-Z talk about best rapper in life.
1: Does Jay-Z sound like Stevie from Eastbound and Down?
0: In my imitation.
1: Okay.
0: But I think of somebody who, when I think of people in hip hop who are unworthy, in Jay-Z, again, some of the songs are phenomenal. DJ Khaled is one that really gets under my skin, that he usually just completely steals a track, has someone else sing over it, and then in the background he's like, DJ Khaled! Yeah. That's his only contribution. And I look at him and the lifestyle he's living and all that, and I think, did you inherit a lot of money? Like, did DJ Khaled's parents found a .com or something? Does he have that much money? That, because I don't see anything he is bringing to the hip hop genre. And that leads me to, since we're doing hip hop and sample sources, that brings me to our tone deaf cover of the week. So This is a track that DJ Khaled did with SZA. Now, I think the vocals by SZA are pretty good. They are just really wasted in this song, which samples Outkast's Sorry Miss Jackson, and it's called Just Us. But you'll be sure to hear DJ Khaled announce his presence. And here it is, our Tone Deaf cover of the week. Let's bring out the intern with the gong.
2: Why do I have to lug this stinking gong in and out of the studio every week?
3: Because you're the intern.
2: This isn't what I signed up for.
3: You gotta pay your dues, woman.

0: you get nothing. You lose. Good day, sir.
1: All praise to SZA. The vocals, I think, were fine. But goodness, that was a really lame, non-manipulated sample in which DJ Khaled just announced his presence at the beginning. Like, ugh, it was too much.
2: I heard the kids call him DJ Needs a Salad.
1: That's pretty good. It's your turn, DJ Eric. What do you got for us?
2: All right. A little Oral Redemption. Okay, here's a song that was a big hit in the 2000s from an artist. Well, I mean, the name of the band is Stardust, but it was one of the guys from Daft Punk and somebody else. And they put this is a classic dance jam. Music sounds better with you.
1: Oh, this was an early bonding between Mrs. Fade to Gray and myself that we both adored the song.
2: I know you like that. And I know it's one of the few dance songs that you guys really like that I really like too. Uh-huh. So like all three of us like it.
1: Okay.
2: So
1: and neither you nor I are naturally dancers either. So it would just be Mrs. Fade to Gray dancing to the song.
2: I'm not a natural dancer. The top half of my body wants to, the bottom half doesn't,
1: yeah,
2: or has a hard time.
1: Chair dancing, chair dancing.
2: Yeah. But the whole entire song is really just one small sample from this Chaka Khan song, which was on her What You Gonna Do For Me album, and a track called Fate. And so let's play both songs, and you'll kind of hear what I'm talking about on the Pot of Gold.
1: Here it goes.

I think this music has something terribly important to tell us adults, and we would be wise not to behave like ostriches about it. Besides, as I said, I like it. Of course, what I like is maybe 5% of the whole output, which pours over this country like the two oceans from both coasts, and it's mostly trash.

0: Now you know the rest of the story.
1: All right. Elvis has left the building.
2: Ah, ha, ha. Ever get the feeling you've been cheated? Good night.